0: estimate within the next decade will eradicate cancer. How? Because they will be able to, what the greatest radiologist in our country will be unable to see on a scan, AI will be able to see. And as my friend Gary Brecker says, they'll be able to catch a cancer at stage zero, when there's like just a couple of cells. And obviously, the earlier you detect cancer in your body, the greater the odds that you're going to beat it and live longer. All right, let's get to our phones. All right, we have other topics we're going to talk about here. We have Roy in Tennessee. What's up, Roy? How are you?
1: Hey, Sean. Hey, now that SCOTUS has allowed the ballroom to continue, I had this idea for Trump's next construction project. Obama's library, and we've seen the plans for Trump's beautiful presidential library. But poor Joe Biden, he's no longer a useful idiot. He's struggling to raise the funds for his presidential library. I think Trump should step up to the plate to build Biden's presidential library in Delaware. The name of the library would be the Joe Biden Crime Family Library and Center for Political Corruption Research. The facility would be dedicated to memorialize the corruption for the last 10 years, featuring many of the actual documents and videos chronicling the political sabotage of Trump administrations.
0: Why would President Trump want to ever waste his time on doing something like that?
1: Well, I think it's...
0: Yeah. First of all, he's full-time president. We've got a big election in 62 days. I want his attention elsewhere. And, you know, we're going to come back after a little Labor Day break, and we're all going to realize that we've got to, you know, we've got to draw our attention and bring our friends and family and coworkers and neighbors and strangers along with us and make them realize that the stakes are pretty high this midterm election. I would agree. I would argue the most important in our lifetime. And I've said it before, but nothing compares to this one. So, you know, as far as the Bidens, I have so checked that box. Do I think there should be accountability? Yeah, I do. Is it my top priority? It at this point is not. Saving our country is our top priority. You know, there comes a point in your life, Roy, and I think you'll agree with me, because I love the people of Tennessee, and the people of Tennessee just remind me of everything that's great in the country. And there comes a point in your life where it's not about us, it's about others. You know, this radio show is a family, and it's like a club. And I'm honored to be a member of the club, just a member. But we all are, you know, we're spokes in a wheel. Not one of us can save anything. Combined together, you know, collectively, not in the socialist communist sense, you know, we can restore American greatness. That's what I care about. You know, we do have an obligation to leave this country better off than we found it. And our future for our children and our grandchildren is hanging in the balance in so many different ways. Roy, appreciate you, man. God bless you. 800-941-SEAN if you want to be a part of the program. Jennifer in the Live Free or Die state of New Hampshire. What's up, Jennifer? How are you? You know, Sig Sauer is the largest manufacturer in your state. Isn't that amazing?
2: It is amazing. And I actually used to work for a gun manufacturing company in this great state of New Hampshire years ago.
0: Well, we can win that Senate seat in New Hampshire. We just can.
2: Yes, we can. The reason for my call today is I am really upset with the fact that all these political ads that are coming out are scaring the American people, because they're calling this Trump's war with Iran, and it's not a war. Constitution states that Congress is the only one that have the authority to declare war, and I don't recall Congress voting to declare war in this situation. And it's called Operation Epic Fury, because it's an operation. It's not a war. But they keep, I wish they'd have less fear-mongering and fewer political games and start working on getting things done for the American people. This is just wrong. And I can go back to like 1988, watching him on TV interviewing. His views and his opinions about the American people have not changed.
0: Look, the Donald Trump doctrine, and it is purposely mischaracterized by people that don't like him, and that would include obviously, every Democrat in the country, they have Trump derangement syndrome. That would include the legacy media.

0: mob, abusively biased and corrupt as they are. That would include, you know, people that have turned on Donald Trump for whatever reason. But they purposely distort what the Trump doctrine is. Just go back to his first term. Yeah, he does not believe in forever wars. He has worked steadfastly to keep boots off the ground in Iran in this conflict. We have decimated them militarily. Now, the real impact is happening economically. We had Scott Bessent on TV last night going into great specificity and detail on that. And but the Trump doctrine in the first term, what did he do? He defeated ISIS, the caliphate, and he did it in with hardly any recognition, and he bombed them to smithereens. And now he took off the table something Democrats used to support, which is preventing Iran from ever getting or achieving their ambition of a nuclear weapon. That benefits the entire world. And he's accomplished that. He'll never get credit for this, just like he'll never get credit for, you know, securing the borders the way he has. He's done a phenomenal job securing the borders. And, you know, look at what Joe Biden did, the most preventable national security disaster in history. But he took out the ISIS caliphate, Soleimani, the world's worst terrorist, Baghdadi, his associates, dropped the mother of all bombs on Afghanistan. It does not mean, the Trump doctrine does not mean isolationism. And the people that try to define it that way are purposely misrepresenting Donald Trump's views. The ones that say, you know, Donald Trump doesn't make his own decisions. Bibi makes it for them. I mean, it's laughable. I remember in an interview with Bibi, I asked him about that. He started laughing because that's not the way it works with Donald Trump. And I've known him for 30 years. I'm telling you firsthand, it's not the way he flies. He doesn't roll like that. He makes up his own mind. And, you know, to his credit here, he was willing to hear out people on all sides of this. I did talk to him about it, but I'll specifically tell you what I told him. I said, your instincts are always incredible, and Midnight Hammer was necessary, and you did that which others would be too gutless to do, and I give you all the credit in the world for that. But I also said to him, you have access to information I will never have access to, but I do trust your instincts. I think he's got incredibly keen instincts. You know, if there's one criticism I'd give the president, and I thought Newt hit on this pretty well yesterday, if he had only told the American people, hey, it's going to take a while. We're going to cut off the head of the snake, as Scott Bessent described it, economically. And along with the economic embargo, we're going to cut off any ability to access any of their money worldwide. It's going to be the biggest financial squeeze of any country in history. And I just need your patience. And we're going to get there, but we're not going to put boots on the ground. And this is not going to be a forever war. I think he'd be probably in a better spot with the American people on it. So maybe a communications miscalculation, maybe he gives too much access to these gaggles that in the Oval Office. I don't know. But, you know, that's neither here nor there. He accomplished that which everyone said should never happen. And he doesn't get credit for it. Doesn't get credit for the borders. Doesn't get credit for the largest tax cut in history. Doesn't get credit for bringing manufacturing back to America. Doesn't get credit for $11 trillion in committed investments for semiconductors, pharmaceuticals to be made at home, bringing back automobile manufacturing. So, you know, it is what it is, but I'll spend the next, you know, 62 days trying to help people, you know, have a better understanding, knowing that the legacy media has a far different agenda and Democrats just want to hate on him and they've embraced socialism and don't have the courage or moral clarity to stand against it. So that's what's at stake. Give you the last word.
1: Yes, I think what this country did need, and this is why we have President Trump, is we needed a businessman to run the country. Because obviously politicians in the past just weren't doing the job. And he stuck to his guns. Everything that he said he's going to do, he's followed through. And I think that's why the Democrats don't like him.
0: I think you're a very, very astute, intelligent, incredible listener to this show. That's why I love this audience so much. A lot of times you're smarter than the host. All right, quick break. Right back to our busy phones. It's toll-free 800-941-SEAN. You want to be a part of the program, Big and Rich. What about AI song making? It's a problem. Or AI dating. People date robots and they fall in love with them. problem. All right, we'll have that coming up in your calls, 800-941-SHAWN, as we continue.
2: When fake news gives you lies, Hannity supplies the truth. Sean Hannity is on right now.
0: All right, I have a question for you. 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

0: you notice last night I had on John Fetterman?
1: I did see that.
0: Did you notice that the caller we had earlier in the week had challenged me, why don't you ever challenge him on the things you disagree with him on? Did you notice I brought all of that up with him?
1: Yeah, I mean, listen, you guys are friends. It's difficult to have a combative conversation, but I thought you had a constructive conversation.
0: Well, that's the thing. You can have a conversation with him. Can I have a conversation with Chuck Schumer, Hakeem Jeffries, any DSA person? No, I can't.
1: Well, you can, but they won't have it with you.
0: No, they won't. Because they really can't justify their deafening silence against radicalism, which now controls their party. And, there are very key issues that we do agree on. He supports the president's constitutional authority to be commander in chief. He supports Israel. He supported taking out Iran's nuclear capability. Are we going to disagree over his position on abortion, the Second Amendment, over, you know, the right of men to play women's sports? I vehemently disagree with him, but I can have the discussion in a way that is, I think, beneficial to people that would listen to it.
1: I mean, I think the harder issue that we have here is that we have, this is my opinion, I want to preface.
0: Ethan, can you put your finger on the dump button immediately?
1: I'm not going to curse. I'm just going to say something you don't agree with, which is I don't believe that we have a right and a left. I believe we have an us and them. They are the uniparty. The Republicans don't do crap. The Democrats do everything wrong. So at the end of the day, we have feckless Republicans and go get them Democrats. And the combination all equals the same thing. The American people lose all day, every day. So until the right can stand up for themselves, by all means, have at it.
0: I agree there are weak Republicans. I've said it often. I say it today. We can go to the SAVE Act as Exhibit A. Here's where you're wrong. It's not a uniparty when the Republicans stand steadfast against this radical agenda, eliminating the Senate. You no longer get to pick the president, packing the courts.
1: Right, but they're not doing that for us. They're doing that for them.
0: No, that's not the uniparty. They don't believe in it, and they state they don't believe in it. I don't know one Republican that believes in this insanity. So at times, yeah, do I wish they were stronger and they had more resolve and they had the backbone of Donald Trump, which is made of steel? Yes, I do. However, it's not a uniparty if they want to defund the Department of War, defund and abolish ICE, open borders, full amnesty, no deportation, a cradle to grave, womb to tomb society. There's no uniparty that's supporting that. There's no Republican supporting that. Now, are there some weak Republicans? I will concede the point. I make the point myself. But a uniparty? Eh.
1: Let me tell you something. All we ever needed to see was the SAVE Act. 5 weeks of vacation. Elections are not protected. DHS and ICE are having a very hard time getting their jobs done. And that's because too many Republicans are taking it easy and they're too quiet. They are not.
0: That doesn't mean they support the, you know, no borders, open borders, amnesty.
1: Well, you know what? Silence is
0: funding of ICE.
1: Sorry.
0: But
1: they're real quiet.
0: It's not silence. It's not silence.
1: We got 435 members of Congress. You can stand up. Right. You have majority. You're waiting until you're the weak link, and then you'll say, I wish I could do something, but I don't have the majority.
0: Some of your criticism is valid. Some of it is just, you know, if it was a uniparty, they'd be all for the DSA. They're not. There's not one. I'm not disagreeing that they're weak. Many of them. Too many of them. You know, you can find out they don't want to come on the show. That's a kind of big litmus test, and there's too many of them.
1: That's agreed.
0: All right. 800-941-SHAWN. We can agree on Viome, science of Viome.
1: We can agree on that.
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0: hold Sam accountable to you every day. 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
1: 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You know, if you listen to this radio program, you know that at the beginning of each hour, we start with a song. It is a well-known song of two friends of mine. I'll play it just to remind you. Big and Rich, and they're two of the biggest stars in country music history. And they've become really good friends of mine on top of all of that. And let me play a little to remind you. Well, we're coming.

0: That's one of their hit songs. You know what I love about Big and Rich? And before I introduce them, they're going to be with us in a second. I love the fact that you go to one of their concerts and you are going up and down and emotional and, you know, all the things that mirror life. They capture it in their music in so many different ways. And I just love everything about them. And, you know, they're now into this Hello AI issue, which we're going to get into in a second. Let me first explain what's happening. Because they're now turning their attention to artificial intelligence, copyright, the future of the songwriting business, the music industry, as they're racing towards a new licensing model. You know what's been happening, and a lot of people don't know, and some people don't even care, and they should care, that there have been number one, charting number one songs that have been completely written and sung by artificial intelligence. I mean, it's kind of mind-numbing. Okay, but what about the really creative people that do this for a living? Now, I mean, the music industry has been transformed already in a multitude of ways when streaming came online and, you know, people weren't buying an album or a CD. They were now buying individual songs versus the entire album, which hurt a lot of performers in a lot of different ways, financially, et cetera, et cetera. But for two decades, Big and Rich, they built their career. They don't play anything safe. I mean, they are rock and roll, country music through and through. And it just is, it's what I love about people that are irreverent, politically incorrect, that they don't care. And they say it like they see it. So Hello AI continues this tradition. And the conversation is about something that may reshape the entire business, which has been their home for decades. And that's artificial intelligence, ownership and value of human creativity. Let me play this for you. Now, this is a cut of Big and Rich, Hello AI. Let me play a little bit of this.
1: Hello. Rhythm. Force. Frequency. Force.

0: me where you sold those. All right, so they're raising big questions here. Who determines what a song is worth when it comes to, you know, training material for a machine? Because you can duplicate Big and Rich's own voices. Big Kenny, John Rich, AI can duplicate it. They can duplicate my voice. Anyway, Big and Rich are with us. John Rich, Big Kenny. Guys, what's going on? Good to talk to y'all.
1: Yeah.
2: Hey, Sean.
1: Sean.
2: With you, man.
1: To be here.
0: I think I'm just going to have AI write a song and sing it because I can't sing, as you know, both know, to save my life. And I maybe I can become a country music star like I always wanted to be. What do you think, guys?
2: Well, it's possible. I mean, honestly, your opening monologue, Sean, is absolutely spot on. So AI uses human created content to train itself on to then plagiarize that human created content that is all copywritten, by the way. And then those recordings find themselves on iTunes, Apple Music, Amazon, Spotify, and the rest, to which they are then monetized. So if a human being sat down and took 10 or 20 songs and picked the best parts of those 10 or 20, created a new song and put it out to be monetized, we would be in a courtroom so fast it would make your head spin. But when an AI program does it, nothing is done about it. Here's an interesting fact, and then I'll turn this over to you and Kenny. AI is not allowed to own a copyright. The United States of America's copyright law strictly says only a human being can own a copyright. So if AI cannot own a copyright, how is it legal to then monetize the content that it is plagiarizing?
0: Well, you two are the only two really that would be courageous enough to take this on. Big Kenny, you know, and you guys raised this question. Who determines what a song's worth when it becomes training material for a machine? You know, does technology exist to serve human creativity, or will human creativity eventually exist to feed technology? I mean, these are real questions.
1: Yeah, no doubt. John just said, he had, as a previous quote, he says, right now, this is the marketing of mass plagiarism. You know, some set off of one AI application for songs now, one app is putting out over 7 million songs a day. I looked up one statistic of what's the recorded copyright catalog of the United States, and, you know, it gets different numbers every time, but it comes out around 40 million, right? That are songs that are cataloged in BMI or ASCAP. Well, the sheer numbers that are being put out on a daily basis now by AI, it's diluting the songs down to where, what are they going to mean? You can show that the song was plagiarized. It sounds like something else that was done. How can you sue 7 million songs? It just got to a point where what we saw is like, good God, what's going on here, man? I mean, this is just getting out of control. No one's talking about it. No one's really bringing it up. I think, you know, let me back up for a second and say, no doubt AI, artificial intelligence, has vast benefits. I mean, I believe, you know, I use it, pretty much everybody uses it daily. If you pick up your phone and use any application on your phone, you're using some sort of AI. There's efficiencies in it. The potential of, you know, that it could cure diseases, that it can, you know, catalog through information so much faster than anybody else can. It's just amazing. But also the possibility that it is so much smarter than any human could ever possibly be allows for the potential that it could get away from us and get out of hand. So what we realized is that, wow, this thing's moving so absolutely fast right now. No one's having a conversation. We need to, like, tap the brakes a little bit and go, wow, maybe there needs to be some guardrails put on this. Maybe we need to be doing something to make sure this stays between the mustard and the mayonnaise, and there's not some big wreck inside of our industry. Because, you know, there's a lot of entertainers out there. There's a lot of songwriters out there, a lot of musicians and creative people that we care immensely for, and we would hate to see their entire livelihoods just kicked out from under them.
0: In a lot of ways, I mean, the timing of your career, both of you, kind of makes you immune to it, because you built up a song library that is long and extensive. And if you just stayed on the road and played your hits, you're going to pack arenas all around the country. It just is, you know, you've worked hard to get to that position. But John, you bring up the issue of technology. Like all things that are made, they can be used for good and they can be used for evil. But there's one word in that song that you guys put together that really stood out to me, and that's what about the soul? AI doesn't have a soul. And, you know, I like you, I'm a practicing Christian. I believe my faith. It is in the forefront of my mind, and it is of paramount importance to me. I believe human beings are mind. You exercise your mind, you expand your mind, you learn more. Body, you want to stay physically fit, but also there is a spiritual component in that we were all created by the same God, our creator, that put inside us, you know, individually, not only our own unique fingerprint and DNA, but something called talent. And the idea is to bring that talent out of people. So that is missing from this equation. There's no soul behind this music.
2: Yeah, I mean, lyrics and melody, Sean, come from the human soul. That's where it comes from. That's why music is such a powerful thing to people that create it and to the people that hear it. And so what you've got is AI programming now ripping from the actual soul of human beings. And then to my point, my larger point, then it's being monetized at a mass scale. It is the mass plagiarism that's happening right now. So our push is through Congress. Right now, there are major multi-billion-dollar lawsuits being levied against Suno, Anthropic, and others. But Kenny and I look at it at even a more broad stroke, and that it should be as illegal to monetize AI-generated music as it is illegal to spend a counterfeit $100 bill, or as it is illegal to run a chop shop and take 10 stolen vehicles and cut them into pieces and resell them. That's exactly what we're looking at here. Tim Burchett, Representative Burchett, reached out to me and is interested in a bipartisan bill, because this is not a political issue. This is everybody dealing with this. A bipartisan bill that would look to put those guardrails around AI when it comes to generated music.
0: No, what also scares me, John, and I'll get Big Kenny's take on this. I mean, you have these stories, and I read constantly all day long, all night long. I'm a total complete loser, as both of you know. And when I read stories about people that are having, quote, relationships with AI manufactured robots, I'm like, okay, that is as soulless as it can get. One, you know, find a real boyfriend or girlfriend, in my mind. And it's like, you're getting satisfied by a robot and you're believing it's real and you feel attached to it, emotionally attached to it. Does it get any more bizarre than that?
1: Yes. The second verse.
0: By the way, Big Kenny's going to admit that he's been doing that. I mean, I know that, Big Kenny, but you can keep it a secret if you want.
1: No. You can't give your heart to Jesus. You got no soul to burn in hell. How long before you try to take the place of God himself? I mean, you're absolutely right, man. There's certain things that we don't need to be artificial in our lives. You know, they call it artificial intelligence because it's artificial. It ain't real. We need reality in our lives also. And, you know, we want human beings. We want to see human. There's no way that I'm really interested in going to see, you know, robots perform a heartfelt song for me. You know, I want to see human beings doing it. I think there is a danger, you know, no different than the danger that we've seen. You know, social media allows everybody to come together and communicate so easily. But then we also realized over the years that how much of a danger that could also be for our children. There were people out there that, you know, had ill intent towards them, could easily, you know, captivate them online and turn into terribly bad situations. Well,
0: they're doing that now, Big Kenny. They are. You have countries and you have evil agendas of people that pay millions and hundreds of millions of dollars to purposely target young people with a message. For example, lately it's been virulent anti-Semitism, which I reject out of hand, or white nationalism, which I reject out of hand. Listen, I appreciate what you're doing. I'm going to follow the progress of this because I think it's vital. I appreciate both of you, your dear friends, John Rich, Big Kenny, Big and Rich. Guys, we appreciate your time always being with us, and thank you for sharing your thoughts on this. I hope it raises awareness to its appropriate level.
2: Thank you, Sean. We appreciate you.
0: All right, man. 800-941. Sean, you want to be a part of the program? Everyone needs a home security system. Now, there are reactive systems. That's when you get the call that says,
3: Mr. and Mrs. Smith, somebody just broke into your home.
0: Okay, little, too late in terms of notification and information. 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

All right, that's going to wrap things up for today. But let not your heart be troubled. Day six of the Lindsey Clancy non-verdict decision, non-decision is coming up. Anyway, we'll have all the latest details all coming up. Hannity tonight, set your DVR, 9 Eastern on Fox. And if any big news breaks, I'm sure we'll be here to cover it. That's our job. And we thank you for it because we can't do the show without you. Thank you for being with us. Thank you for making this show possible. Back here tomorrow.

0: on this 25th anniversary year of 9/11, our friends at the Tunnel to Towers Foundation honor the heroes like New York City Police Department Detective Eric Michael Calleja. Calleja dreamed of being a police officer and fulfilled that dream by joining the NYPD in 1994. Now he worked his way up to the rank of detective, and he answered the call after September 11th, serving at Ground Zero in the many months that followed. In 2022, sadly, he was diagnosed with multiple cancers tied to his heroic service. 5 months later, he sadly passed away. He is survived by his wife, Marilyn, and his two children. Because in the Tunnel to Towers Foundation, they were able to pay off the mortgage on the family home through their Fallen First Responder Home Program. 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
5: This is a Fox News alert. A deadly shooting at a Minneapolis apartment building. I'm Lee Silicera. Police say the gunman is dead after opening fire this afternoon at the building in downtown Minneapolis, hitting multiple people.
6: Four additional people with apparent gunshot wounds were transported to Hennepin Healthcare, HCMC. One of those individuals died at the hospital. There was one additional individual who died at the scene.
5: Sergeant Garrett Parton, who says it's not yet known how the shooter died. He says three police officers were also injured. Governor Tim Walz posted on social media that he's grateful to law enforcement working to ensure the safety of our neighbors in downtown Minneapolis. And he wrote, Minnesota is praying for our first responders. The jury in the Lindsey Clancy trial will resume deliberations tomorrow after failing to reach a verdict for a fifth day. They're trying to determine whether the Massachusetts mom is criminally responsible for killing her three children.
7: The jury of nine women and three men sent a note to the judge saying they are still deadlocked. Judge William Sullivan then read the Tui Rodriguez or dynamite charge, a final instruction urging the jury to reconsider their positions. This is the last time the judge can force them to deliberate. If they remain deadlocked, it can end in a mistrial.
5: Fox's Brian Yenis in Plymouth. Clancy's defense says she suffered from postpartum psychosis, while prosecutors argue she knew what she was doing. Eastern Texas still dealing with the impacts of Tropical Depression Edward after it made landfall yesterday.
8: Power outages quickly rose into the tens of thousands across East Texas, and that issue is ongoing. Edward's flood threat also ramped up. Roads were flooded across Koontz, Texas, as over a foot of rain fell.
5: Fox Weather's Brandi Campbell in Koontz, Texas, and Eric is listening to Fox News.
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24: For 70s, and except for a few afternoon clouds, Friday looks mainly sunny and dry with highs in the upper 70s. Get your forecast anytime at WTAG.com, keyword weather.
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29: Hockey. And now he's going to face John Deaton. And some communist, no, I'm sorry, socialist, same thing. Good morning, everybody. Yeah, the dust has settled in Massachusetts on the primary. Mike Minogue going fourth, going to take on Maura Healey. Boy, it was like 74% to 25% for short sleeve. It was a big victory for Mike Minogue. And, you know, not without controversy, which touched this show, and I'll get to in a minute. But we'll get you through all of that stuff. When Rory comes up at 7:20, we're going to talk with him about the Lindsey Clancy case. Here's the thing. Rory and I called it yesterday. We sat there at 7:20 yesterday, Aluko. Remember? We said we both agreed we thought it was going to be a hung jury.
30: Yep.
29: I texted him the second it crossed the wire. I went, oh, and I was sitting right here in this seat because I was working. Not long after the show, jury came back and said, yeah, we're in an impasse. Now, the good news is they went out for the rest of the day and didn't turn around and come back an hour later and say, yeah, we tried again and it ain't going anywhere. So maybe some progress was made. I don't know. But we'll talk with him about this. And we kind of called it. I'm concerned about this being a hung jury. I am. Anyway, but now they have deliberated for 23 hours. So that's pretty good. All right. So we'll get to all of that. But we got to talk about the dust settling from yesterday. And I said yesterday, really? You're going to vote for the 80-year-old guy who hasn't done anything else. That's it. He's lived in D.C. Oh, I know. Yesterday, he and the missus voted at his Malden address, right? Yeah, which if you look at the water bill for that place, he doesn't live there. I mean, they must go in every once in a while and dust. But he doesn't. And when I worked at Fox in Boston, I mean, we did stories about the fact that he doesn't live there. But Ed Markey had his big victory, and he beat Seth Moulton. Not really a big surprise there. He beat Seth Moulton. But, again, I don't have a problem with 80 years old. I really don't. I have a problem with 80 years old, and 50 of those years have been in D.C. And don't tell me, Ed, that you don't live in D.C. Because you do. Your wife works down there. Your family is there. That's your address.

0: Mike Johnson, you know, doing it. Maybe next week at their convention, they hammer home this point. But take a listen to Speaker Mike Johnson, Republican leader and Speaker of the House.
1: The barbarians are now inside the gate. By our count, there's almost 40 openly avowed Marxists, communists, socialists. They're all in the same camp. The question that voters across the nation have to answer this fall is whether we're going to turn the greatest nation in the history of the world over to communism and big government socialism, as radical left Democrats insist, or whether we're going to maintain our status as a constitutional republic, the great nation, the grand experiment in self-governance.
0: Yeah. Place with the best toilet paper, too. All right, I know I promised I wouldn't bring that up again. I'm sorry. Can't help myself. I mean, he's absolutely right. The barbarians are not at the gate. They're here. And it is exactly what Abraham Lincoln said. If the United States ever falls, it won't be to a foreign power. And he was actually looking at the vast oceans and all of that and how we're protected. And for the most part, Mexico and Canada really don't offer that much of a threat. He said it will come from within. And it is. It is within. Everybody always says the most important election in history. The next few elections, and I include the 2028 presidential race, are going to be the most important elections in history. Are we going to hand it over to Democrats who are quickly becoming communist? And I don't say that in a glib way. I'm not saying that, like, I think people know my MO by now. I mean, I have a lot of colleagues in this business who I have a lot of respect for, and, you know, they do the serious red meat, you know. And I don't offer that up as much. I can, but I want you to think more than, you know, just get you fired up with red meat. And I try to be more nuanced and a little more cerebral, you know. But I still believe, I don't have any problem with all that stuff, the red meat. But what I'm saying is, I'm not throwing you red meat by saying we're fighting the communists. We're fighting the communists, guys. Bernie Sanders, AOC. Oh, by the way, AOC, you ready for this, El Luco? She would probably not date a conservative.
2: Really? I wouldn't have thought that.
0: Yeah. Well, let me tell you something, AOC. I can't think of many conservatives who would want to date you. Seriously. I can't think of many. I mean, you know, there's James Carville and Mary Matlin. I assume they're still together. I mean, his cheese is kind of falling off his cracker. Remember him? He worked for Clinton, she worked for George H.W. Bush, and they ended up getting married. They're not on the same page politically. And you know what? The only way that can work in a relationship is if there is mutual respect. And I'm not surprised that she's saying that. You know, right away, like, I couldn't date a conservative. Why? Because they're a bad person? That's what you folks on the left think about conservatives. See, we just think you have bad ideas. I don't know if AOC is a bad person. I know she's not exactly the smartest person. She's not exactly the sharpest tool in the box. But she... I wouldn't date her because of that. I mean, dating someone who has bad ideas is not the worst thing in the world, as long as there's respect. There you have it. I mean, but they don't respect us. And the reason they don't respect us is if they respected us, and they had to take our arguments seriously, they would realize how wrong they are. What they want to do is call you a racist, call you a

0: a homophobe, Islamophobe, whatever phobe they come up with that day. That's what they want to do. They want to call you that. They, right, they can't do anything else. Because if they argue the issue with you, they're going to lose. I have no doubt in my mind that, and this is where Charlie Kirk was brilliant. Charlie Kirk, this is why I always envied Charlie Kirk too. Remember I mentioned to you earlier, I don't do a lot of the red meat stuff and this and that. Charlie Kirk rarely raised his voice. Rarely did he say anything that was, bombastic. He simply argued the facts with you. I mean, I remember once a woman came up and she said, well, I'm not a Christian, I'm Buddhist. So we started asking her about Buddhism and about her faith, and he obviously understood Buddhism completely. She couldn't. She was saying she was a Buddhist, probably because she thought it was cool. Charlie Kirk did it that way. Charlie Kirk could sit down with AOC and have a debate over ideology and ideas and mop the floor with her. And all she'd be able to do is say, you're a racist, you're a hater. So that's why people can't date. It's not the conservative. It's the one on the left. Because once they have to defend their defend their argument, like this one. A trans woman should not compete with women. Defend it. Tell me how that person, and remember I was telling you yesterday about how they changed the names of things. We got all these idiots out there. Man, Trump is changing the name of Lake Ontario. Bunch of whiners. Serious whiners. Like, he's changing the name. He's petulant. There was a little red meat for you. They want us to believe that men can have periods.
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0: say we were right. Joining us now, multi-award-winning journalist, national correspondent to the Jim Polito Show, tallest man in journalism, Rhode Island's favorite son, and our friend, Rory O'Neill. Good morning, sir.
1: Yeah, while I was busy on the air in California.
0: No, I know. I was thinking to myself. Well, I knew you were still working. It was morning. It was, you know. And I said, let me just send this to him now. Maybe he's doing a live, and it'll go.
1: That's what happens.
0: That's what happens when you give your personal cell. That's the problem. Yeah. Right?
1: That's a lot bad.
0: Well, listen, a lot of people have mine, so. You know, what am I going to do? I've had this phone number since...
1: Donald Trump's, apparently. I'm disappointed I'm not on the Trump phone list.
0: No, I'm not either. I would like to be. But I've had this number since 1989. That's how old that is. So I can't get rid of it because there's a lot of people if I wanted to get in touch with, right? You know. But anyway, no, we were right about this. But here's what fascinates me, and I'm really curious as to your take. They came back... He gave them that there's a name for that instruction that you have to do, and then they went back out for the whole day.
1: The whole day.
0: Don't you think that's a pretty good sign?
1: Well, what's good?
0: That maybe they are going to come to, you know, they didn't come right back, and you know, after an hour, which we've seen in other cases in Massachusetts, and say, nah, forget it. It's done. These people are stubborn. They're not moving.
1: No, I think we're going to see a repeat of what happened yesterday today. Of course, I'm just totally speculating, but I think we get a repeat today that they reassemble, they give it a half an hour and send the note to the judge again and say, nope, we're done.
0: And then that's it.
1: I think that's it.
0: Yeah, that is it, because you can't go forward with that. Then you're just opening the whole thing up to appeal, and you can't. Now, let me ask you, I want your professional opinion, because you've been in courtrooms like me. Case like this, you really should.
1: Not as a defendant like you, but sure.
0: I have never been a defendant in a case. Never. You run my quarry, never been a defendant. Should they have been sequestered, Rory?
1: Yes, and I mean, yeah, I don't know. These days, I say no.
0: Really?
1: I mean, I just, you know, look, they knew about the case. I don't, you know, I think they knew about the murders at the time.
0: Yeah. But, you know.
1: And what are you shielding them from? It's a relatively small town, right?
0: Yeah, it is. But you're shielding them from, this is now getting international attention, this case. I mean,
1: you can't pick up your phone. Yeah, but I mean, you can't pick up your phone.
0: No, but that's what I'm saying.
1: You literally have to put them in a bubble. Hey, look, it's easy to avoid a newspaper these days, that's for sure. But, it's absolutely everywhere and it's impossible to miss.
0: Well, I remember in the old days, no newspapers, the TV was strictly... monitored and restricted, and you were in this, you know, you were in a hotel, and it hasn't, you know, you could put off the sequestering until the deliberations. Yeah, I would put it off until then, and you know, as you said, obviously it's easy to keep a newspaper away from them, and it is easy but you'd have to do something about the phones. You'd have to say, you know, you can't have a smartphone. You can't, because you're right. I mean, well, we're in the business. My phone, I can't look at it any time without a whole bunch of news alerts popping up. I just think it would have been better.
1: And then hotel rooms don't have phones anymore, right?
0: So that's true, right?
1: Is that even if we put you in a hotel room, you know, now there's no phone line there.
0: The other thing is, I think, you know, and Kevin Reddington is very smart, very, very good. You can disagree with, you know, the fact that he's representing her if you want, but, you know, he's very good. I mean, he was, when he came out last night, I believe he was talking to the jury. I mean, the way he said, this jury is smart, they're doing a good job, they're, you know, it's like, come on, Kevin. Come on.
1: They're being thorough. Yeah. No, I guess. Yeah. No, well, they always are. And there's always that potential. And, you know, sequestering a jury is rare. I mean, you know, you see them where they bring them in from other parts of the state. That's something common here in Florida.
0: Yeah.
1: That, you know, they'll bring in a jury from Tampa to Orlando because the Tampa people may not know. So So it's easier to find juries when you bring them in from other parts of the state like that, versus especially like a police officer shooting or something like that.
0: I
1: want to know what's going on. Yeah, what's the setup inside the deliberation room? You know, is the foreperson heavy-handed? Are they, who's the ruler of the roost, I guess you could say, inside that deliberation room? Is it 50-50? Is it one holdout? Is it a 12 angry men kind of scenario?
0: Yeah.
1: In this case, nine women, three men.
0: Hey, little known fact, in high school, I was in a performance of 12 Angry Men. I played.
1: Did you play the game with the switchblade?
0: I played juror number three, the guy who is the foil to, in the real production with Henry Fonda. I was juror number three, the last holdout, the last one to go. Which brings me to this one. I got to let you go. You were just laying
1: it out. The guy who said she had glasses, right? The guy who said she, or the guy who hates his children. Right.
0: I was the guy who hates his children. I was the guy who hates. Juror number three.
1: Probably top three movie for me. The Henry Fonda one.
0: Oh, yeah. And right. And I'm trying to think of the actor who played the character I played. It was the guy who held out to the end. He thought, guilty. But wait a minute. You said, is it 50-50? Is it what? What's your most likely scenario that it's split? Is it split with one holdout saying it's still guilty, or is it split with a holdout saying, no, she's innocent?
1: What am I, Kelsey?
0: No,
1: I don't know.
0: Play Karnak the Magnificent. Just do a little Karnak the Magnificent. Hold the envelope to your forehead and tell me.
1: 8-4. 8-4 conviction.
0: Yeah, you could be right. You could be right. I'm going to lean.
1: I could be right. I could also be very wrong.
0: No, I'm leaning. Hey, we were right yesterday.
1: All I got is they add up to 12. That's
0: we were right yesterday. Let's see if we're right today. I agree with you. I think they might come back out early this morning. Yeah, I'm getting pessimistic now. You made me pessimistic. Thank you, Rory. We'll talk with you tomorrow.
1: Thanks.
0: Bye-bye. All right. Hey, 855-403-9846. I'd love.
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0: Yeah, that is Iggy Pop, in case you're wondering. Lust for Life, Iggy Pop. Yeah, the Iggy Pop, I kind of considered the grandfather of punk music. Okay, 855-403-9846, 855-403-9846. I see that my Paisan Nick in Weymouth is there, and I'm going to pick up him in just a second, and maybe you. But I do want to address a controversy. So, Brian Shortsleeve, it was a rather substantial defeat yesterday. It was kind of like 75-25 in the Republican primary for governor to square off against Governor Mengele. And so there was a controversy Monday on the show. Several listeners reached out to me and said, hey, Jim, there's an ad running on radio, and it's from Brian Shortsleeve, and it calls people who support Mike Minoog deplorables. Now, of course, that's a throwback to the Hillary, remember, basket of deplorables. She called all of us who voted for Trump or were planning to vote for Trump in 2016 a basket of deplorables. You know, and Biden didn't lose his, didn't learn the lesson. He called us garbage. It's always a good thing. Yeah, see, there is that left-wing attitude. We can't really win in the arena of ideas, so what we're going to do is we're going to trash your name. So anyway, I looked for this ad. I looked into our inventory of a short sleeve ad. Had any of that? No. No, not that. Not that. Here's what's important. Okay. It was an ad by a PAC. And it was not an ad by Brian Shortsleeve. And you know, with the election rules, you cannot have any contact with a PAC if it's doing ads about you. Yes, yes. Not affiliated with the campaign. So it was an ad attacking Mike Minoog, explaining that Mike Minoog had given money to Hillary in the past. And it said, don't get lumped into this basket of deplorables. Which, if I were running the pack, I wouldn't use that expression. But people heard it and thought it was a Brian Shortsleeve ad. And it was not. And again, is there a wink, wink, nudge, nudge between Brian Shortsleeve and this pack? I don't know. There isn't supposed to be. But I had a woman, I think it was from Halifax, El Luco. You weren't here Monday. Wow. I think it was when I was covering for Ed. So I was doing the Cape bonus hour on WXTK. And she said, well, do your homework next time and make sure you know what you're talking about. I was like, because I had said Monday, I said, I see no such.
1: You're talking about Halifax, Massachusetts.
0: Yes, yes.
1: To be clear.
0: Oh,
1: not,
0: yeah.
1: Not Halifax, Canada.
0: No. We didn't get a call from Halifax, Canada, where you were. No. And I said to her, I said, if anybody can show this ad to me, I'm happy to look at it. But it was, I don't have any Brian Shortsleeve ad that says that. Well, lo and behold, it was a PAC ad. And there are a lot of PACs that will advertise all over the place. That's pretty much what they do. Wasn't that. So I figured that out. I finally went, oh, it's a PAC ad. But people thought it was a Brian Shortsleeve ad. So I was correct. And yes, I did do my homework. Sorry. But anyway, Mike Minoog now takes on Governor Coathanger. In the final, and we wish him well. Hey, let's go to my Paisan, Nick in Weymouth. Good morning, sir.
2: Good morning, Kid Polito.
0: How are you?
2: I'm doing good, Bob. Good. How about you guys?
0: I'm good. We're good. We're all good.
2: All right. That's a good morning, actually. Disappointed in the Republican ballot yesterday. I saw a hole.
0: Yeah, me too. Me too.
2: No one running. And most ostensibly, how about the office of district attorney of Norfolk County, highly blemished with their goings on in the last few years? with the Karen Reed case, et cetera, et cetera. So, like, what, we got nobody? I understand Pagliarulo, though. What is he, an independent? That's probably strategically. Yeah. I'm sure he probably is. So hopefully that'll work out. Maybe he might be able to steal that seat. I don't know much about him, though.
0: Yeah.
2: By the way, you mentioned Iggy.
0: Iggy Pop.
2: Never had a problem with wardrobe.
1: That's one.
2: I like this style.
0: Thank you, El Luco. Yeah, Iggy and the Stooges. Yep.
2: Here we go.
0: Yeah.
2: So I got a comment. So shame on the Republicans for not having anybody.
0: No, it's true. It's true.
2: So I was checking out the Lynch. Lynch is our congressman in Weymouth there. So, no, I'm not a Democrat. But I was marveling at his, sarcastically at his opponent, though. That guy comes out with a statement. The problem with housing is there isn't enough housing available. Wow. I had no idea. But how about your social engineering policies, like with heat pump Healy as a governor and Madam Wu, bringing in people who have nowhere to live, right? Maybe that's the problem.
0: Yeah, the problem. The problem is you let them all in here. And look, Mike Dukakis led the way in 1984 with the right to housing for people. They passed it in 84. And because we had a homeless crisis then, it was self-created. It was the government deinstitutionalizing so many people, and we really should be institutionalizing people. But yeah, absolutely. He laid the groundwork, and she said, "Yeah, I'll take this ball. I'll run with it. Bring him in. Let's convert the hotels. Bring him in, and let's spend a billion and a half."
2: And as I leave, I think Minogue. He may cause some disruption here. Who knows? I mean, maybe he could get heat pump Healy out of there.
0: That would be great. Oh, nothing would make me happier. I like that, heat pump Healy, but I do like Mengele, too, given the latest. And coat hanger Healy is always a good one, too. Yeah. Nick, good points there. My friend, have a good day. All right, let's go to Paul in Westfield on yesterday's election turnout, which, yes, I haven't addressed yet, and it was abysmal. Good morning, sir.
3: Good morning, Jimmy. Welcome to Sports and Movies election time.
0: What is it, Sports and Movies election time?
3: That's what they call it, finagle the bagel, and you run schemes and stunts, and then you punt. But hey, 14%. Yes, sir, 14% voter turnout.
0: It's terrible.
3: Absurd. Right. And then the write-in member, let's see if those numbers match. And Jimmy, I've never seen an election where it was 65-30 throughout the whole process of reporting. Normally you get a little jump, a little bump, but it was a consistent 65-30. It was almost like programmed. And I've never seen a campaign. This took to a whole new level of movements.
0: Yeah.
3: Fighting against Trump's hatred towards my brother and his partner, the slippery wheel said, his lawless ice is abandoning and ruining our communities. Because everybody knows you want rapists, murderers, and people wanted for serious crimes slithering around your streets and collecting them as Trump's ruining with his lawless ice.
0: I know.
3: This is fiction, my friend.
0: It is. I got it. You know what, Paul? I got a really bad connection with you. I'm sorry. Yeah, it is. Look, here's the bottom line. Yeah, 14%. That's why I say to everybody, would you please vote? Please vote. And I'm not one of those people who says, if you're not voting and you're not paying attention, I don't want you to vote. No, I don't care. I mean, a clock that stopped is still right twice a day. I want you to vote. I want you to get out there and vote. Just vote, vote, vote. The more we vote, the more these guys aren't going to be able to hang around. Richie Neal, Slippery Neal, who makes the girls squeal. Has he ever done anything else in his life other than beyond the teat in D.C. and then name buildings and parks after himself in his district? No. And, do I want another Democrat socialist in the Congress? No, but it would have been nice to see Richie knocked off. Just a pompous blowhard. And that's coming from somebody who's often accused of being a pompous blowhard. I would say I'm a blowhard, not pompous. No, I'm too self-deprecating to be pompous. He's not self-deprecating. somebody who runs around trying to get buildings named after him with taxpayer money all the time. And take a look, folks, in his district. That's Slippery Neil. And as Nick from Weymouth, my paisan, was saying about Stevie Lynch, ICE is like the Gestapo. He was able to protect himself from the threat. Could he do it in 2028? I don't know. With AOC.
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0: 855-403-9846. 855-403-9846. Take your reaction to the primary yesterday. My reaction is, okay, the old white Irish guys won. Slippery Neil, who makes the girls squeal, Richie Neal, first Massachusetts congressional. Stevie Lynch, Southie.
7: He beat Patrick Roth. Like the Gestapo. It's like the Gestapo.
0: 10-point spread for Stevie. 7-point spread for Slippery Neil. And still, you know, still a good victory. And, of course, we got an 80-year-old who is going to spend another 6 years in the Senate. Now, I don't care if someone is 80 years old, frankly. I don't. I mean, I think Trump is a great 80-year-old. Take a look at him. Joe Biden, on the other hand, not a good 80-year-old. I don't know what kind of an 80-year-old I will be. I have no idea. I hope I'm a healthy one. I hope I'm still doing this stuff. seriously, I have no need to retire as long as I love what I'm doing. No need whatsoever. Yep. I still have all my interests outside of work and love everything else, but I love work too. When you love what you do, you're not rushing to the finish line. Okay? And if you have a sucky job, yeah, or you're doing, you know, manual labor or something boring, or, you know, like you may want to get out, or a job that beats the hell out of your body, whatever. That's fine. Whatever. Listen, whatever you want to do is great with me. I'm just saying, I want to keep going. Now, this industry may not allow me to keep going. Well, I don't know. Media is constantly evolving, folks. Remember what happened to all the silent movie stars when the talkies came out?
14: Right.
0: Hey, Luco, when you were at Curry, that fine institution, did they explain to you what a talkie is?
1: Yeah, it was some of the first movies that weren't silent.
0: Excellent. And you did you actually have that in a media class?
1: Yeah, actually, I watched a one of them. I remember it was what's his name? Oh, Charlie Chaplin.
0: Oh yeah,
1: yeah. He was, of course, very well known for being in the silent movies. Yes. And I took a class that was dedicated just to movies. You know, not simply silent movies, but yep. I remember watching it, and I remember hearing, you know, the controversy at the time when he, you know, wanted to go into the. Didn't want to go into the talkies.
0: No.
1: Rather, he did do one talkie. I thought. Though.
0: I think he did, and
1: people were a little. I don't want to say stunned by it,
0: yeah.
1: But it kind of were because
0: yeah. You
1: know, I never heard his voice before.
0: No, and then that's not the worst of it, because then later in life he became a communist. But you know, I can't hold that against the little tramp. You know, he did a great movie criticizing Hitler, satirizing Hitler, but actually the Three Stooges had beat him to it. Because the Three Stooges, I think they did their short before that, but I could be wrong. Anyway, let's get to something that back to the politics here. So not only that, but Ed Markey. So he wins. He's 80 years old. Okay, he hasn't had a new brilliant original idea in 50 years. Okay. He's a creature of Washington, D.C., and this is why they hate Trump, because Trump's not a Washington, D.C. person. Not at all. He's not. Came into Washington, D.C. with his experience and said, well, and by the way, can I just remind everybody, this is what the founding fathers wanted. They wanted people who would come in, do a job for a few years, and then go home. Washington was a perfect example of that. He said, two terms, I'm out. And not until FDR, who thought he was invaluable, you know, country couldn't go on without him, did we have presidents who served more than two terms. That was just the tradition. You served two terms, that was it. FDR thought he was invaluable, and, you know. Yeah, I don't know why he gets ranked as consistently as one of the best presidents. The New Deal, while there were some decent things that came out of the New Deal, and I'm going to say some, and Social Security not being one of them, the way that Social Security has evolved, folks, what a disaster. I mean, really, if you put that money, if you invested that money on your own, even in the most of conservative investments, that amount of money they take from you and from your employer, you'd have a lot more money. The return on the investment with Social Security? Okay. So anyway, think about it. That's a fact, not opinion, folks. Look up the facts. But anyway, FDR, he did well execute World War II. I will give him that. And the most important thing about a leader is picking other good people to lead. And he did. And Eisenhower. One of those choices. So we give him credit for that. But anyway, going back to all of this, the founding fathers wanted us to come in, leave the farm, leave wherever, go in, do your duty, and then come back home. And Washington did it. Washington, as a general, at the end of the war, said, yeah, I'm going home. He was really the first victorious general in history. who didn't. He could have been King George if he wanted to at the end of this. And he didn't want to. He went home. Yeah, I know. Right. He was an old white slave owner. Right. Right. Terrible person. Okay. So let's go back to the primary that we had here. So Mr. Non-Original Idea is back. And now John Deaton's got to square off against him. And I would love to see John Deaton defeat him. But Ed Markey, he'll pull out all the stops. They will. Oh, by the way, Mike Minogue, that race. So Mike Minogue, big victory over Brian Shortsleeve. So Mike Minogue now goes up against Governor Megan Rapinoe. I'm sorry, Governor Maura Healey, coat hanger, goes up against her. And wait, I mean, just wait. The stuff's going to, you know, they're going to, oh, one day he didn't let his dog out to go to the bathroom. You know, it'll be that stuff like they did with Mitt Romney. Oh, he worked for this healthcare company and he screwed everybody with his healthcare company. Yeah, where he came up with an idea, developed an incredible innovation in cardiac care. But no, he screwed people. Let's go to that, right? That will be coming soon. Pay attention. Stay tuned for that. Don't forget Rhode Island. You're next Wednesday. New Hampshire, you are next Tuesday, right after Labor Day. Which reminds me, on Friday, we're going to have a show where I am going to discuss, in some aspects, labor unions and labor. So just put that in your tickler there, right around 7 o'clock. I think I'll be doing that. So that's where we are in this, shall we say, primary. So that's where it sits. Now, do I think that has any bearing on what's going to happen nationally? No. No. I mean, is that kind of a bellwether there? Wow, the old white Irish guys won, the commies didn't win? No. I don't think there's anything to glean from that at all. But what you will hear is that these are the people who are going to stand up against Trump, because Maura Healey's not going to be running against Minogue. She's going to say, I'm running against Trump. Trump, Trump, Trump, Trump, Trump. And the Trump deranged, oh, they'll buy right into that. The Trump deranged. I got a lot of feedback from people about when I was talking yesterday about all the Trump deranged who've been whining about him changing the name of Lake Ontario. Because these are the same people who whined when he changed the name of the Gulf of Mexico to the Gulf of America. They just whined. Oh, they went on social media. He's petulant. He's this. They're Trump deranged. They can't help themselves. We should have sympathy for them. They have a profound mental illness. And I do not say that in any glib manner. I do not. We take very seriously mental health issues on this show. Oh, yeah. We don't hear us making jokes about it. This is not a joke. It's a profound mental illness, Trump derangement syndrome. Let me tell you why. So they're all out there whining and crying about changing the name. Yet, where were they when Barack Obama said that Mount McKinley wasn't going to be Mount McKinley anymore? After more than a century, it was going to be Denali. Where were they? Where were they when they decided... that the names of all these bases were going to be changed? Because, oh my goodness, it was some way connected to the Confederacy. It was also some connected to history in this country, but that's all right. Got to change all the... I didn't hear any crying then. I didn't hear any crying when they said that you can't use the term mother anymore. It's birthing person. These were the Democrats, folks. No, it's a birthing person. Every time a Democrat went up in front of Congress to talk about something, well, that's a birthing person. What's a birthing person? Well, that's someone who has a baby and chest feeds. What's chest feeding? Oh, that's the new name for breastfeeding. Well, why don't you call it breastfeeding? Well, because men can have periods. See where I'm going with this? No, but they'll whine. Oh, they'll whine. Actually, Prime Minister Carney is whining up in Canada. He's saying that they're not going to seriously negotiate with us, and we stop putting all these anti-Canada memes out. Seriously? You can't take a little meme, a little joke? Yeah. Anyway, when we return, this is the silly stuff. I do want to get serious. There's something going on in this country with Medicare. And I know you're going to say, oh, Jim, are you going to get wonky? Well, I used to work in Medicare. I did. But there is something.
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15: This is a Fox News alert. A gunman opens fire in an apartment building in Minneapolis. I'm Lee Silicera. Police say it happened this afternoon in downtown Minneapolis. A 911 call came in at about 4:30.
16: There were four people transported. One died. There is one person who died at the scene. And the suspected shooter is also deceased at the scene.
15: Sergeant Garrett Parton, three police officers were hurt. Two of them were shot but are in stable condition. The identities of the victims and the shooter have not yet been released. Police in Waynesboro, Virginia say a man killed himself inside an elementary school library.
17: Waynesboro Police Chief David Shaw says they were notified of a suspicious person on the grounds of Westwood Hills Elementary Wednesday morning. 19-year-old Anthony Ignatius Isabel had forced his way onto the school grounds. When police arrived, they found him dead from a self-inflicted gunshot wound inside the school library. No students were in the library at the time.
18: One adult staff member at the school did suffer a non-life-threatening gunshot wound. The staff member has since been treated and released.
17: The district superintendent became emotional at the press conference, saying this is the kind of day every school system hopes they never have to deal with. Children were evacuated from the school and reunited with their parents at a nearby church.
15: Fox's Jessica Rosenthal. Jury deliberations in the Lindsey Clancy trial will resume tomorrow after they failed to reach a verdict for a fifth day. Clancy's attorney, Kevin Reddington, says he has no expectations.
19: I would have no idea. I mean, that's up to them. It's their stamina, and they're just amazing people, obviously. We thought that it was the end of the road today. And they still are working hard.
15: Clancy has admitted to killing her three young children in 2023, but claimed she had postpartum psychosis. The prosecution says she knew what she was doing. An immigrant rights group has filed a lawsuit against the Trump administration to block the DHS from using federal databases that the group claims are being used to target naturalized citizens. 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
15: In Texas, the family of convicted killer Carmelo Anthony says their appeal process is not over.
21: Andrew Anthony says his family will continue the appeals process even after a judge denied his son, Carmelo Anthony, a new trial post-conviction after he was sentenced to 35 years in prison in the stabbing death of 17-year-old Austin Metcalf during a high school track meet in Frisco, Texas last year.
22: God's in control, and I know he has a reason why he's putting us through this.
21: Surveillance video didn't support, and a jury didn't buy Anthony's claim of self-defense. The family's attorneys also continue to shoot down claims that crowdfunded money for their son's defense went to fund the family's lifestyle. Jeff Manasso, Fox News.
15: Tucson police have confirmed that a shooting at a gay bar that left three people dead, including the gunman, was a hate crime. Police say the suspect, who was new to the area and did not know the victims, while searching his home, detectives say they found a note that indicated he acted alone and that the shooting targeted the LGBTQ community. As we head into the fall, doctors are giving flu and COVID-19 vaccination recommendations.
23: The Food and Drug Administration approved updated versions of both shots last week. That includes the first flu shot made with mRNA technology that helped end the COVID pandemic. The Moderna jab is for people aged 50 or older. Doctors say just about everyone starting at 6 months old should get the flu shot, but the virus is particularly dangerous for those 65 and older, pregnant women, young children, or anyone with chronic health issues. As for COVID shots, the FDA has only formally approved them for higher-risk people, the elderly, and anyone with an underlying health condition. But various doctors' groups are recommending the jabs for all adults and some children.
15: Fox's Tom Rigotti. The U.S. Mint will begin selling a $1 coin featuring President Trump's.
24: Professional bull riding, the toughest sport on dirt. 10 teams, one incredible night of adrenaline-filled competition. 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
25: Except for a few afternoon clouds, Friday looks mainly sunny and dry with highs in the upper 70s. Get your forecast anytime at WTAG.com, keyword weather.

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14: Deliberations Day 6 on tap. I'm Sue Guzman, Fox News. And the fifth day of deliberations in the Massachusetts trial of Lindsey Classy ended yesterday, with a jury saying it was still unable to reach a verdict.
15: Superior Court Judge William Sullivan told the deliberating members on the jury he knew it was a long day, but let them know he's still confident they can decide this matter.
16: What I'm going to do is, first off, thank you for your time, your commitment. In this case,
15: the jury for the second time told the judge they could not come to a unanimous verdict, prompting the so-called dynamite instruction to push consensus. Defense attorney Kevin Reddington said why he thinks that could work.
17: It tells you common sense that, you know, if you're in the majority, listen to the minority and vice versa. And I think they listen to that.
15: Day six of deliberations begins Thursday morning. Gernal Scott, Fox News.
14: Elsewhere in the news, stories that we're following for you include Minneapolis, three people dead, six in a mass shooting.
18: The suspect opened fire inside an apartment building in the afternoon, causing residents to run for their lives.
19: All the front doors were busted as I was walking down the ramp. Two different people was laying there, covered in blood.
7: I heard cursing, and then I just heard shot, shot, shot, shot.
18: Police say officers ran into the building, finding blood and victims as they heard more gunshots. Two officers were hit, one in the abdomen, another in the shin. A third officer suffered a non-life-threatening injury. The suspected gunman was found dead. No word yet on a motive, but one neighbor said he'd been avoiding the suspect for the past few weeks because that suspect had been showing off a weapon. Jill Nato, Fox News.
14: Tropical storm Marie strengthening into a hurricane in the Pacific Ocean, about 375 miles southwest of Baja California. It's expected to remain out to sea, but could impact it over the Labor Day weekend. 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
14: President Trump says strikes in Iran could end before the Republican Party's midterm convention. The administration signaling it's committed to lowering energy costs, as we hear from Fox's Peter Ducey.
22: That's not because of midterm political pressure.
23: I'm not running, but my party's running, and I'm going to help my party. But I think my party respects the fact that we're not allowing Iran to have a nuclear weapon.
22: Inflation, especially for energy, is impossible to ignore. And to help with that, the president has dispatched Energy Secretary Chris Wright to Venezuela, signing deals to make it easier for oil companies to set up shop there. Though experts say nothing can bring oil prices down faster than good news from the Strait of Hormuz.
14: And the deals come after President Trump announced a separate deal with Venezuela that would give the U.S. up to 65 billion barrels of oil. Well, the Energy Secretary Chris Wright did travel to Venezuela touting new oil investments in the country yesterday. Fox Business Network's Connor Hansen has more from the White House.
24: Energy Secretary Chris Wright sitting down with Venezuela's interim president, Delcy Rodriguez, talking about the importance of the two companies and the whole hemisphere cooperating for producing oil. They went through a signing ceremony with some major U.S. oil companies like Chevron, GE, Vernova, Eni, which is an Italian company, and Primavera. They're all signing deals to make major investments in this oil-rich country. Chevron says it has been assigned more land in the Orinoco Belt. Its joint venture plans to invest more than $7 billion in the next 5 years and more than double production to 600,000 barrels a day.
14: Federal judge is blocking the Trump administration from enforcing a new executive order limiting the number of people eligible for birthright citizenship. The president issued it after the Supreme Court initially rejected his previous effort. The order takes aim at birth tourism and
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27: And except for a few afternoon clouds, Friday looks mainly sunny and dry with highs in the upper 70s. Get your forecast anytime at WTAG.com, keyword weather.

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morning, worm catchers, and happy Thursday. And I am at the iHeartMedia Broadcast Center in Hyannis. Yep, doing the show from here today, which, by the way, worm catchers, if you're around later this morning, around 11:30, I may be over at Cape Flats Pizza if you want to stop by and say hi. Yeah, interrupt my lunch. How's that? Cape Flats Pizza, 11:30 this morning. Yep, in Yarmouth Port, 6A. All right, Tommy B joins us after the 6:30 news. And we're going to find out, well, yesterday when we did the POW, he told us that we would have a pretty decent Labor Day weekend, long weekend. What did he pick? Did he pick Saturday, I think? But he said all 3 days of the long weekend should be pretty good. So he'll join us at 6:30. Okay, what's going on in the Lindsey Clancy case? Well, the jurors came back for a second time. Now, in Massachusetts, there are two different instructions when jurors say, hey, we think we're deadlocked and we can't come to a decision. So they came out once, got the instruction to go back. Came out again yesterday, got the instruction to come back. And if they come out a third time, that's it. That is it. They won't be sent back again. It'll be a mistrial. And Kevin Reddington came out yesterday at the end, and he always talks to the press at the end of the day, and he had some mascara on his suit. He had a light-colored suit on yesterday, and he said it was from Lindsey Clancy crying. He said she's ready for a retrial. And I think he said at some point she's thinking about her children. I mean, how could she be thinking about her children? I mean, that is perpetuating the theory that she didn't know what she was doing and she's not responsible for their murder. I mean, okay. But somebody who plans it, takes the time to plan it and make sure that her husband will be away long enough for her to do it, that is somebody who has premeditated a murder, knows what they're doing. But anyway, hey, that's my opinion. I'm not on the jury. Okay, so that could happen today. That could be the news today. And then the question is, does it go to a retrial? Is there some kind of plea deal? I don't know. We'll see. We'll find out. Okay. So watch for that news to break today, because they did, by the way, they came out in the morning. Actually, they came out early to mid-afternoon, and they went back and deliberated for the rest of the day. So we'll see what happens this morning with them. All right, Donald Trump. I want to tell you something about Donald Trump that he does, and there's a contrast here between him and Democrats, especially the new Democratic Socialists of America. First thing is that Donald Trump's message is fairly consistent from primary to general election. Now, remember, in the primary, you're talking to your own party. Then in the general election, you're talking to everybody.

0: basically 2 months. They're gonna lay out their argument, and apparently Trump said he's gonna hit the road, like he did during the election of 2024 against Kamala Harris. And he was talking about how if I didn't have two or three speeches a day, I didn't think I was really working. And actually, he contrasted that with Kamala Harris's schedule, what she was doing. And yeah, she wasn't campaigning like that. Not even close. So we'll see what happens with him and what happens with the midterms. I think that next week, the message will be delivered. I just wish it was delivered back in June. Oh, and Donald Trump is nationalizing the midterm elections. Now, because of the nature of a midterm election, which is it's usually a referendum on the party that's in power in the White House, and usually they don't do well. He's using, I don't know, a logic that is contrary to that. No, I want you to vote on me. And he believes he's going to present a case in which you will want to vote for him. And you will want to nationalize this. I actually, about a year ago, said this wouldn't be a bad idea to try in a midterm election. I did. About a year ago, I said maybe he should run on it. Not the conventional wisdom is all of those individual races are won or lost based upon the quality of the candidates, but also that the party, the Republicans who would be in power, start off with a deficit. But I still said he should run on him because he needs to get the voters out who don't come out in a midterm. The voters who came out for him in 2024. That's his strategy. Well, we'll see if it is a winning strategy. We shall see. So, anyway. We should probably get to everything else today. I'll tell you what, I am going to open up the phone lines today and give you a chance to weigh in on Lindsey Clancy. We won't know anything until after the show is over. So we'll give you a chance to weigh in on that. And we'll give you a chance for some other things. So, Oh, and don't forget, if you're on the Cape, 11:30, Cape Flats Pizza. Gonna have a, you can interrupt my lunch if you like. Yep, that's all you have to do. Now, my friends from Cardi's are saying, Jim, come on, time to give us some, some fun. So we're going to do that. Don't go anywhere. You're listening to the Jim Polito Show. Jimmy V, get on the Peloton. You
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3: 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Dana White is bringing Power Slaps to Texas for the first time on the campus of Texas Tech University. Two massive title fights headline the card, including slap fighting legend Wolverine. Also on the card is former WWE champion J.K.

0: Worm Catchers, as we open the national calendar this Thursday, September 3rd, 2026. You ready for this one? It's U.S. Bowling League Day. Yes, like you have a golf league. Well, a bowling league. Now, I don't have an answer as to why this is National Bowling League Day, but apparently it has been in the national calendar for a very long time. Now, do you know that bowling, yes, the sport of kings, do you know that bowling was an outdoor sport until 1840? Now, the game back then was called nine pins. And it was, right, not 10, 9 pins, and it was very popular with gamblers. So listen to this. Our friends in the Nutmeg State, Connecticut, in 1841, in an effort to clamp down on betting, banned the game. But here's what happened. Indoor lane owners added one more pin. And that, very simply, that way they got around the law. Yes, they got around the law. That's how they did it. You know, there's a lot of holes in gaming law. When I was an investigative reporter, I followed a lot of the mob, and there they used to have illegal slot machines and bars and things. And the law in Massachusetts pertaining to gambling like that is that what's really illegal is if you have some type of a device or even a piece of paper recording a bet. You can hear somebody on the phone taking a bet verbally. Once they write it down, that writing down of the bet, that's what makes it an illegal act. And just like the little counter in the back of these illegal slot machines that were in bars, that is what is illegal. So that's why a lot of bookies used to put all their bets on onion paper. I knew a guy, he has since passed away, and he would have been diagnosed as autistic, probably, if he were born today. But when he was young, he worked for a bookie because he could remember all the bets in his head. He was somewhat of a savant. He could remember all the bets, all the odds, who was up, who was down, everything. And he worked for a bookie, so the bookie didn't have to write it down. Isn't that crazy? So anyway, and speaking of bowling, do you know the term turkey in bowling? That means you got three strikes in a row. Do you know where the experience that I know? Because we would associate turkey with, oh, he's a turkey. No, it's a good thing. Bowling alleys to encourage people to come in the late 1800s and early 1900s around Thanksgiving time. If you bowled three strikes, they would give you a turkey, you know, an actual turkey. And that's how it became called a turkey in bowling. All right. Speaking of eating, it's also National Welsh Rarebit Day. Rarebit, not rabbit, rarebit. And nobody knows why it is now, but maybe because we're starting to head toward fall. This is something to me that would be a fall treat. It's basically a tasty snack. It's cheesy toast. And it was originally called rabbit with a tongue-in-cheek way because in the Welsh language, there is no, you know, there's no rabbit in the meal. And similar to mock turtle soup, having no turtle in it, Welsh rarebit does not contain rabbit. It's made with toast, has hot cheese poured over it, sometimes with a little bit of a grilled onion next to it. And it was actually a supper that was served in taverns in the 18th century. And people would sometimes put cayenne pepper, mustard, Worcestershire, paprika through the years. If you top it with a poached egg, it's called a golden buck. Don't ask me why. And that is the national calendar this Thursday, September 3rd, 2026. Don't go anywhere. We have the Wayback Machine all fired up and ready to go. But let's review here, invoking that Murphy Clause. It's U.S. Bowling League Day, and it's National Welsh Rarebit Day. You're listening to the Jim Polito.
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0: Today is Thursday, September 3rd, the 246th day of 2026. For those of you playing along at home, there are 119 days left in this year.
23: Hello out there. Peabody and Sherman here.
24: Hello.
23: Now about this amusing little gadget. It's a time machine. I call it a Wayback. We just set it, turn it on, open the door, and there we are. Or were, really.
0: And we were on this day in 1783. Very happy that the Revolutionary War had ended with the signing of the Treaty of Paris by Great Britain and the United States. That was it. Now, in that treaty, we kind of stuck it to the French. See, the French helped us out because the English were their enemies. And then we kind of tucked it to them in the end. Yeah, I know. We did. I'll be honest. 1833, the first copy of Benjamin Franklin's New York Sun newspaper was published. It was the first penny newspaper. 1939, Britain and France declared war on Germany. The declaration came just 2 days after the Nazi invasion of Poland. That was the gamble Hitler made. You know, leading up to September 1st, 1939, when he invaded Poland, he was getting away with everything. He was breaking the rules of the Versailles Treaty, which was what ended World War One. They knew it, and he was also expecting to annex surrounding land to Germany, and they kept letting him do it. They kept letting him do it. And then finally, you know, when he invaded Poland, it was like, okay, we can't hold out any longer. 1944, Anne Frank and seven others who had been living in hiding in the secret annex were put on a transport to Auschwitz, along with over 1,000 other Jewish prisoners. She would die in Auschwitz. Her father would survive and would find her diary and ultimately publish it. 1964, Robert F. Kennedy resigned as Attorney General. He served with LBJ for, about 10 months, I believe, following the assassination of his brother. He was Attorney General for his brother, John F. Kennedy. 2008, Alaska Governor Sarah Palin formally accepted the nomination for Republican vice presidential candidate on the third night of the Republican National Convention in St. Paul, Minnesota. In doing so, Palin became the Republican Party's first female vice presidential nominee. Now, she's still out and about, not really involved in politics, but Chad Clark, 50% of the Harley guys, Chad Clark from Sheldon's and many other Harley dealerships, he was just at Sturgis, and he said she was there. She was at Sturgis. 2014, CVS became the first large retail drug chain to stop selling tobacco. It was kind of a big deal. They said this is not consistent with our, our health identity. The Woonsocket-based company, was the first. 2015, Kentucky County Clerk Kim Davis was jailed for contempt of court for refusing to issue same-sex marriage licenses. 2019, Walmart announced it planned to stop selling handguns and some ammunition. The company also asked customers not to open carry guns inside their stores. This came after the El Paso Walmart shooting. 2024, around 50 people at a Ukrainian military academy were killed by a Russian missile strike. And in 2024, Phoenix, Arizona had its 100th consecutive day with a temperature of at least 100 degrees. In sports and entertainment news, in 1935, Sir Malcolm Campbell reached just over 301 miles per hour on the Bonneville Salt Flats in Utah, becoming the first person to drive an automobile over 300 miles per hour. That's pretty good. 1970, legendary Green Bay Packers football coach Vince Lombardi died. He was only 57 years old. The Pro Football Hall of Famer led the Packers to 5 NFL championships and 2 Super Bowl titles. Now, the boys didn't play football at Fordham, but a friend of theirs did. And in the Fordham locker room, because that's where Lombardi went, his locker is a shrine in that locker room. Yeah, it's still there. 1991, legendary director Frank Capra died at the age of 94. He did It's a Wonderful Life, Mr. Smith Goes to Washington, and It Happened One Night. 1999, a French judge closed a 2-year inquiry into the crash that killed Princess Diana. Dismissed all charges against 9 photographers and a press motorcyclist. The judge concluded the accident was caused by an inebriated driver. Yes, by the name of Henri Paul. And the site where they crashed, it's a tunnel. But above the tunnel, on the surface, there, as you enter the tunnel, but above it, there is a statue. It's actually a reproduction of the torch from the Statue of Liberty, and it commemorates the gift of the Statue of Liberty by France to the United States. But for some reason, in front of it, it's a makeshift memorial to Princess Diana, and people are always leaving flowers, notes, whatever there. 2009, a private funeral for Michael Jackson was held in the Forest Lawn Memorial Park in Glendale, California. The funeral came more than 2 months after his sudden death on June 25th, 2009. And in 2024, Sabrina Carpenter had her first number one album. It was called Short and Sweet. It topped the Billboard 200 album chart.

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3: All right, if it is your birthday today, you share it with Al Jardine. He's 84. He was a member and co-founder of the Beach Boys. Rock and Roll Hall of Famer Steve Jones is 71. He was the guitarist for the Sex Pistols. Steve Sherpa, Bobby Bacala, he was a guest recently on this show. He is 69. Radio host Dave Ramsey is 66. He gives great advice on money. Charlie Sheen is 61, and DJ Envy is 49. He is on The Breakfast Club with Charlemagne the God. They work for iHeart too. Former USA softball pitcher Jenny Finch is 46. She led the USA to gold medal in the 2004 Olympics in Athens. Professional snowboarder and skateboarder Shaun White is 40. K-pop singer and actress Park Soo-young is 30. And skier Eileen Gu is 23. She represented China in the halfpipe, slope style, and big air events in the 2018-2019 season. She is the most decorated freestyle skier in Olympic history with 3 gold and silver medals. Isn't she American? I thought so. If they could still blow out the candles, these folks would be celebrating today. Automobile designer Ferdinand Porsche, born in 1875. Cartoonist Mort Walker, born in 1923, he came up with Beetle Bailey. Also High and Lois. And a Country Music Hall of Famer, Hank Thompson. He was known as the Crown Prince of Country Music, born in 1925. And finally, actress Valerie Perrine. She was in the movie Lenny. She was in Superman. Born in 1943, but more importantly, if it's your birthday today, happy birthday to you. We're headed to the gym. You're listening to the Jim Polito Show.
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0: brain while we search for a better understanding of airlines' in-flight snacks. Here is your host, Jim Polito.
1: Thank you, Jim Polito. You're a fine broth of a lad. Okay, we got to talk chocolate. Well, we do like our chocolate, right, worm catchers? Do you know that it is becoming more and more popular to eat dark chocolate, which used to be the one, the outlier? Everybody was a milk chocolate person, but the increase in the consumption of dark chocolate, according to Lindt, they make the chocolates. Usually you see those at CVS, Lindt chocolates. They have come up with something they call their super strength dark chocolate. Apparently it's a 100% dark chocolate candy. Now, part of the reason that dark chocolate is becoming popular, maybe people's tastes are becoming more refined, but also we've talked here in this segment about the health benefits of dark chocolate. Now, the devil is always in the details. It's what are you eating with that dark chocolate? Like, if you could get the flavanols from the cocoa beans without all the added fat and everything else, you would be better off. You know, the fat, the sugar, because basically chocolate's got a lot of that in it. However, there are lower sugar fat versions of dark chocolate, but that doesn't appear to be what's selling. According to dietitian Claire Thornton Wood, there are antioxidants in dark chocolate, which can neutralize harmful compounds in the blood called free radicals, which are associated with a host of diseases. Maybe people know cancer being one of them. And the flavanols in dark chocolate can help to reduce blood pressure. But the problem is, what is in the chocolate with it? And according to this, that new Lindt 100% dark chocolate has 6.8 grams of saturated fat, very little sugar, which is good, and four squares are 123 calories. Yeah. Now, what's happening, though, is a study done of the Lindt chocolate actually showed that there are more of the flavanols in the packages that are still dark chocolate, but not the 100% version. I don't know. So they're saying, yeah, this 100% cocoa, you're getting more flavanols in the just regular dark chocolate. I know. But anyway, dark chocolate, good for you, getting all that additional fat. Although this one, yeah, very little sugar in it. I'm sure it's a little bitter, but hey, I do like dark chocolate. You know what people are doing now? Pairing dark chocolate with red wine and kind of at dessert and things like that. Yeah, it is. I would say it's a pretty good combo. They go well together. All right, let's talk vitamins and let's talk influencers. You know, there are influencers out there online. Well, technically, I'm an influencer. Yes, I do. I endorse products or services. You may see it on social media, but that's basically it. But influencers, you know, I mean, they're full-time people who may be celebrities, and they may have become celebrities by recommending certain products. So here's the new big one. It's liquid vitamins. I have seen these in a little packet, you know, like a little squeezable packet. And they're very expensive. I mean, versus when you go to the big box store and you get the giant economy size packet of vitamins, or, you know, whether it be multi or particular. But about 2/3 of us take a vitamin at some point. Yeah. And, you know, they've made them into gummies and things. But these packets have been popping up in like the frou-frou health stores or supermarkets. And they can cost sometimes up to 16 times as much as a tablet for this thing. So the question is, are vitamin supplements necessary? And most medical professionals, and I'm reading this in the Daily Mail here, agree that yes, I mean, vitamins, and certainly if you're not getting enough of it in your diet, there are some vitamins that are important. I know doctors have been testing to see what people's vitamin D levels are. My doctor did that. But here's the question. Should I get one of these packets, these liquids? Are they better than just taking a traditional pill? And the answer is maybe. According to the professionals here, a tablet has got to break down in the digestive system before the contents can be absorbed. These that are in liquid, they're already dissolved. It means that they may become available for absorption sooner than the pill. A University of Reading pharmaceutical expert says there's likely no difference between taking one or the other, just the speed in which it will be absorbed. And that's just about it. So there you go. You're paying a whole bunch more, and maybe you get the vitamin C into your body a little quicker. Okay, how about this one? You know, you get married, and it's in sickness and in health, you know, till death do us part. Well, what if you want to make sure she's healthy? I'm reading here in the New York Post that there's a new trend that brides are wearing their fitness trackers at their weddings. And some of them are getting creative about the way they do it. Now, you know, fitness trackers, it can be as simple as, well, there's a lot of fitness stuff in the Apple Watch, but any other kind of a smart watch that you could wear. And then there are these bands. There are also the rings. So a good friend of ours, me and Kathy, she wears that that ring, that fitness ring, all the time. She said, and she's been wearing it for years now. She says that it can actually predict when she's going to get a cold or get sick. It starts sending her these little warning messages, like a day or two before. I don't know how it picks up on that, but apparently it does learn as it goes along. But I think this is great, and I'm looking at a whole bunch of pictures here of these fitness trackers and how some of them, like, the you wear a garter. That was the traditional thing at some weddings, the bride attaching the fitness tracker to their garter and taking a picture with them, you know, pulling up their dress a little bit to reveal it, and there's the fitness tracker on it. And yeah, people wearing the ring, but on the other, not the wedding finger, wearing it on the other finger, right? So kind of cute. I think it's funny. Hey, in the article, it says love is in the data. Hey, we take that vow, sickness and health. And so you want to have as little sickness as possible. I do think these, I don't have one. I do think these data trackers are a pretty good thing, especially if people have blood pressure issues or heart arrhythmia issues, things like that. I think it's good for people to be on top of those numbers. But hey, what do I know? Okay, so what I do know is we're going to get to the serious stuff next. Yep, and we've got plenty of it this Thursday. So don't go anywhere. You're listening to the Jim Polito Show.
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6: Good morning, 6 o'clock. I'm Justin Pospiek. Here's what's happening. A march and protest against ICE took place yesterday in Danbury, Connecticut. Hundreds of people, including Governor Ned Lamont and other state representatives, were in attendance. The gathering follows a swath of detainments by the Immigration Enforcement Organization in recent weeks. One advocacy group says 65 families were impacted by the organization's operations last week alone. Three people were taken to the hospital following a crash in Springfield, Massachusetts Wednesday afternoon. Officials say two vehicles collided near Dwight and Patton Streets, causing one of them to roll over. All three injured are expected to be okay. Authorities are investigating. The Rhode Island Department of Health says two raccoons have tested positive for rabies in Warwick. One of those animals was found near Walter Street and the other was located near Duncan Road. Three adults and two dogs have received treatment after possible exposure to the raccoon on Walter Street. One dog was treated after a possible encounter with the raccoon near Duncan Road. So far this year, 34 animals have tested positive for rabies in Rhode Island. That's compared to the average of 24 cases reported each year from 2021 through 2025. Police say the 9-year-old girl reported missing in Auburn, Massachusetts Wednesday afternoon has been found safe. The Worcester Telegram reports she failed to arrive home after school around 4:30 p.m., prompting an alert. About 30 minutes later, a police radio call confirmed she was located. Authorities say she is safe and was reunited with her family. In sports, the Red Sox dropped their rubber match against the Seattle Mariners 8-3 at Fenway Park. Boston's now dropped four of their last five. They'll visit the Baltimore Orioles for a four-game set starting tonight at Camden Yards. The Yankees outlasted the Los Angeles Angels 6-3 in 10 innings at Anaheim. New York has now won four of their last five. They'll visit the San Diego Padres for a three-game series starting tomorrow.
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1: 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And, yeah, I don't know. I really don't know. No, actually, I do know. It's going to be a hung jury. Good morning, everybody. Jim Polito here, live at the iHeart Media Broadcast Center in Hyannis. Just a stone's throw from the Kennedy compound. Anyway, here's where we are, ladies and gentlemen. A woman who killed her children, may have a hung jury. Now, we're just guessing here. Some of the reports I read said that the judge who gave the second order to go back and deliberate, there were reports out of the courtroom that an older woman on the jury looked frustrated, and two women, younger women, smiled. Okay. Could that be true? These are observations. Who knows? I've spent a lot of time looking at juries and trying to get a feel for what they're thinking. I'm not in that courtroom. You obviously can't see the jury in the courtroom. You had some nut trying to take pictures of them. Her lawyer saying, oh, it was just a misunderstanding. And then she ran away laughing from reporters after she was arraigned yesterday. She shouldn't really be laughing. You know, judges don't like when you mess with a jury. Anyway, so they came back once, and my good friend Todd, I want to thank him for reminding me of what these are. The first time they came back, there's specific language the judge gives to the jury. It's called an Allen charge. And it basically is, go back. And what the judge says is actually spelled out. Yesterday, early to mid-afternoon, they came back. And they said, yeah, we can't do it. That second time is what's known as a Tui Rodriguez charge. And that's basically telling them, hey, look, if you're thinking that there's a group of people more impartial than you, smarter than you, who could hear this case, you're sadly mistaken. Well, I'm paraphrasing. You should be able to make a decision here. And that's it. Now, my experience has been in cases, that's it. You get that second one, the Tui Rodriguez, and they don't. That's it. It's over. If they come back again, we're done. And I just want you to think about this. What are we saying? Here was some of the evidence. Okay? This woman figured out how long it would take to send her husband out on an errand. While he was out on that errand, she killed the kids. In the middle of killing one of the kids, the husband called. She didn't pick up the phone. She called back a minute later. The husband described that phone call as she sounded like she was hurried, but other than that, no, nothing. And she went back and apparently killed the rest of the kids, or maybe they were all dead at that point. I don't know. One of them tried to get away because that child was found elsewhere. She couldn't kill all three at once, so how do you do that? How do you kill one, then kill the second, then kill the third? I mean, she actually did that. She never, ever, ever told anyone prior to being arrested that she was hearing voices in her head. It was only until she got arrested and got a lawyer that we heard about there's a voice in her head. Now, let me just tell you, I'm no psychiatrist, but it doesn't work that way. If somebody is in serious psychosis, that's it. You'll hear it quite a bit. Doesn't just come one day, say, kill these kids.

0: We'll get on that. All right, now, let's get to something else, the midterm elections. Midterm elections. Donald Trump yesterday in the White House while taking questions. Isn't that refreshing? A president who will just take questions? Oh, he'll tell. Oh, yeah, that's right. Right. We've got to be upset when he tells a member of the media they're fake news, right? He can't do that. No, it's all right for the media to tell us to perpetuate the, you know, the myth that, Donald Trump's changing the name of everything and he's wrong. And but anyway, Donald Trump gave us a look into what the campaign will be like for the midterms. And here's what he's saying. He's going to go out on the road. He started talking about how he went out on the road in 24. He started talking about how he would be nervous if he didn't hit the road and have at least 3 speeches a day. And he said at one point he looked at Kamala Harris's schedule. And, you know, Kamala really didn't really put a lot of time in. You know, as vice president, she didn't put a lot of time in. I mean, just unless she had really something to do, like a funeral or something to go to. Every weekend, she was heading back to California. I mean, that's not really putting the time in. And in the campaign, she probably could have done more, but she blew $1.5 billion. I mean, that was something, right? She blew that money and didn't win. But anyway, Donald Trump revealed that he's going to go out on the road. Now, remember, next week, actually a week from today, they will be having the Republican midterm convention, which is rather unconventional because typically you don't have a big national convention in a midterm election year, only in a presidential year. But the Republicans have decided strategically that's what they're going to do. I think they believe they can define the campaign in those 2 days. Of course, MS whatever and the rest of the stations will say, we're not going to cover this. We're not going to do it. So I think his thought is to define what the message is. And what's interesting about the message is that it's almost like a George Costanza moment. It is the exact opposite of what you would do in a midterm election year. And you know what I'll do? I'll tell you about that when we come back. So don't go anywhere. 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
1: He's here. Wow. He's here. You know who I'm talking about. 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He is attorney John Heyman. Good morning, sir.
2: Good morning.
1: How are you, John?
2: I'm good, Jim. How you doing?
1: Good. Now, John, I've got to tell you, I know that your dad started Heyman Law. Okay. And now I see your daughter. We've talked about your daughter. I see your daughter involved in the firm. And I've just got to figure, for you as a dad, and then, yes, as a Heyman, another generation leading the charge, shall we say.
2: I couldn't be happier. I couldn't be more proud of the fact that my daughter's going to be working with me and ultimately taking over the firm.
1: Wow, that's amazing, John. I'm so happy for you. Ooh. You got phones ringing, you get everything, because I know you're busy.
2: You know, that's how I run my office, by the way. I have my cell phone in my office, my landline, then I have an open door policy, so I'm talking to two different people, and now somebody walks in and says, I got an issue to talk to you about, and then I have a third person.
1: No, listen.
2: That's just how I operate.
1: I know it is. I know that not only that, you visit people in the hospital, you're at crash scenes, but the big thing, too, is you're there for the riding community, and that's why I so appreciate this time we get with you, because I know you don't have a lot of idle time. There's no rust on John Heyman.
2: Well, I'm certainly busy during the week in court and practicing law and running a firm, but on weekends I'm pretty busy from May through October promoting and attending events in support of most worthy causes. And I won't do it unless it's for a worthy cause, but there's so many out there that I can't begin to tell you the number of charitable causes that we help support.
1: No, I know.
2: And glad to,
1: Yeah, no, I know. And first responders, vets, kids, and I know you've got one Saturday in Gardner, and it's for support, cancer support.
2: It certainly is. It's the Gardner Elks Club's Riders 1426 Charity Ride, and it's all for support in support of cancer research in central Massachusetts.
1: Yeah.
2: So I'm really proud to be participating in that particular event. And most every family has been touched by cancer, regrettably.
1: Yeah.
2: It's pervading our society, and let's find a cure.
1: Yeah.
2: And this event, registration starts at 9 a.m. at 31 Park Street in Gardner, kickstands up at 11, and after the ride, there's some great news because they're going to have a tremendous barbecue dinner.
1: Excellent. Excellent.
2: Yeah. And better than a hamburger.
1: Better than a hamburger. I've been to rides out of the Gardner Elks. Really nice folks. And then this is kind of it. Tonight, this is kind of it. The Destination Bike Night. The Thursday night tradition.
2: Thursday night tradition. Destination Bike Night is having their finale this year, Thursday evening. From 6 at the night, starting at 6 at the Knights of Columbus, number 69 in Chicopee.
1: Yeah.
2: So live music from Voodoo Driver.
1: Yeah.
2: And this is I'll give you some kind of interesting information, a scoop. I'll call it. Yeah. I'll
1: All
2: give
1: right.
2: you a scoop, Jim.
1: Yep.
2: The owner of Destination Bike Night, who's been doing this for well over 20 years. Is moving to Florida, and it will now be Destination Bike Night by the Heyman Law Firm.
1: Oh,
2: so
1: that's great!
2: Come next year, we're going to be taking it over, and if we have venues in Worcester, we're going to move it in the Worcester area as well.
1: Nice.
2: So, looking forward to it.
1: John, that's all great stuff. And listen, folks, I got to tell you. Now, we were joking at the beginning, but he's got phones going. He's got people running in the office. He's in and out of court, everything like that. And then on the weekends, he's sponsoring these events. But I want you to know that if you're a motorcyclist, this is your person. This is the OG. Yes, now his daughter is there too. I personally endorse all the work that John Heyman is doing for the riding community. He was the original. And John, as the original, I know you make a promise and you live up to it every day. We heard it right here.
2: I certainly do. And, you know, having recovered well over $1 billion for our clients, I can safely say, if you go down, we'll pick you up. I'm John Heyman, and that's my promise.
1: 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John, have a great Labor Day weekend, and we'll talk to you next week.
2: All the best, Jim.
3: You know, El Luco, I cut him some slack there.
4: Yeah,
3: you
4: know? I kind of figured. I was thinking it in my head, too.
3: You were going to say what?
4: Oh, that's one.
3: And it was actually, it was three, what, times, three? I think there were three.
4: Three,
3: in there.
4: At least three times. Yeah, I heard the keypad.
3: Yep. Which leads us to Tommy B coming up after the news at the bottom of the hour, and we'll talk more about the weather for the Labor Day weekend. Okay, here's the conventional wisdom going into a midterm. The party that's in power, you just fight it on the ground. Every local race, you fight on the ground. What Trump is saying is what actually you don't want to do, which is make this a referendum about me. And I actually suggested he do this earlier in the year. We'll talk about it more after 7 o'clock. 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

0: Welcome back. All right, Tommy B's coming up in just a minute, but I do want to let everyone know, since I'm here on the Cape at the iHeartMedia Broadcast Center in Hyannis, I am going to be stopping by Cape Flats Pizza on 6A. Oh, thank you, Luco. On 6A in Yarmouthport, bar 11:30. And if you want to interrupt my lunch, by all means, feel free to stop by and say hi. Yes, I would like for you to interrupt my lunch. It does not bother me at all. Brad will be with me here from the Cape, and he is one of the ace account executives there. He'll join me. And I don't know. I think he's all right with you interrupting his lunch. But it doesn't matter, because if you want to interrupt mine, around 11:30, Cape Flats Pizza, and I will be there and be happy to see you. So, speaking of happy to see you, is he there, El Luco?
1: He's one of the most experienced weather forecasters in New England, and now he's right here, the Jim

0: I give. So it's Thursday morning. Yesterday, what's this all about?
1: You've got to be kidding me.
0: No, it's Thursday.
1: You have got to be kidding me. What is the name of the song?
0: Thursday morning.
1: There you go.
0: Okay, so you're stating the obvious here.
1: Yes.
0: Here I am looking for some deep meaning in this song, and you're just basically stating the obvious.
1: Yes. Today is Thursday morning, and we are 2 days away from the three-day weekend.
0: Okay. All right, great. Now, I have some questions for you.
1: And I'm ready to answer them. Shoot.
0: I think you said Saturday was the pick of the weekend.
1: I might have, but we're making a big change.
0: Oh, no. No. Oh, Luco says you said Sunday. Okay. All right. Go ahead.
1: Thank you, dumbbell.
0: Go ahead, please.
1: What?
0: You said we're making a big change. Well, what's the big change?
1: I do believe that yesterday we said that it would be a nice three-day weekend. Well, I think we have a chance of some showers on Saturday.
0: Oh.
1: But I did pick Sunday as the pick.
0: Okay, and is Sunday still the pick?
1: Yes.
0: And Monday looks good, too.
1: Monday looks terrific.
0: Oh, look at you.
1: Well, yeah, look at me.
0: Very man. Now, listen, I want an update here.
1: Oh, here we go, the colleagues.
0: No.
1: Here we go with the colleagues.
0: No, I was going to ask about you. You had your kids back yesterday, and you said you were going to hand out the AI-generated sheet that Jimmy H. put together. And did you? And did the kids like it?
1: Yes, they did.
0: Okay.
1: Yes, they did. Mm-hmm.
0: Well, I will post that on social media today for those of you who are on social media so you can see it. It's Tommy B. welcoming back his kids.
1: That is very nice.
0: Yeah, great. So, what else?
1: Two questions so far. Give me another one.
0: You know what?
1: What?
0: I don't think I have another one. I have a story to tell you, though.
1: Oh, let me hear the story.
0: Okay. So I went out to dinner last night with my bride down here at the Cape.
1: Mm-hmm.
0: Yeah.
1: Oh, you're at the Cape now?
0: Yes, I am. I am at the Hyannis iHeartMedia Broadcast
2: Center. Yeah, I get the better mic and the better seat and better everything for today. Well, for today.
0: El Luco's in the big chair. Wait a minute. You think that chair is better than the one in the back studio?
2: Well, the
0: studio?
2: Exception is the chair, but other than that, yeah, it's better mic, better just about everything else.
0: Let me tell you something.
1: So, Luke, you graduated to the better chair. Har, har, hearty, har, har.
0: Let me tell you, that chair behind the main, there's a better seat at the state prison in Auburn, New York, if you know what I mean. And anyone who's a history buff will know about Auburn, New York, and the chair they used to have up there. Okay, so Tommy, I went out to dinner. I went out to dinner. I had chicken Milanese, which is very nice. It came with some arugula, which was really nice, and some roasted fingerling potatoes. However, I know you're not a big wine drinker, but I had a wine. And it was from Puglia. The wine was from Puglia. And Puglia is where...
1: Wait. Stop right there.
0: What?
1: It's not Puglia. It's Puglia.
0: Okay.
1: Puglia.
0: Puglia. Is that better?
1: But we have to explain why I'm not a wine drinker.
0: I actually don't know why you're not a wine drinker. It's a very
1: interesting story.
0: Oh, boy.
1: When I was living in Peekskill, New York, back in the late 60s and early 70s, in a nice high-rise apartment overlooking the Hudson River.
0: I remember that.
1: Yeah, I decided that I was going to try making wine.
0: Oh, you did?
1: So, oh, yes, I did, until one day when I get home, it had exploded.
0: Oh,
1: and there was wine all over the kitchen. And that was the end of my winemaking.
0: You got some wild yeast in there. That's
1: yeah, typically. It was wild, let me tell you.
0: That's typically what happens, whether you're making beer or wine. That is typically what will happen. Well,
1: it was good for the cockroaches because they had a feast anyway.
0: It was this red wine you were making?
1: Yes, it was.
0: Let me ask, did you get your deposit back when you moved from that apartment?
1: We cleaned it up thoroughly.
0: Oh, okay. All right. Okay. Well, I enjoyed this wine from Apulia. Kathy's
1: people. There you go. Very good. Very good.
0: Came from Vieste, which is part of the Puglia region. But around Vieste, they grow mostly olives. But in that region, they grow wine. And, you know, it's southern Italy. Those grapes have to work very, very hard. And I kind of like the grapes from southern Italy, even though everybody likes Tuscan wine. In Puglia, it's very good. What was it called? Contrada Negromaro Puglia. It was a nice red, and I was at Siena, which is, I think I've told you about Siena. It's in the Mashpee Commons. Have I not told
1: you
0: about
1: Siena? Yes, you have.
0: Very good restaurant. One of my favorites, and named for one of my favorite cities in Italy. You know, because they have that big Palio horse race there.
1: Yeah, the horse race, the fastest horse race in the world.
0: No, it's not. It's actually not. It's not the fastest horse race in the world.
1: Yes, it is.
0: It is not. It's probably one of the oldest horse races in the world, but not the fastest. No.
1: Well, I got news for you. I've been in that race, and it's the fastest race in the world. It only takes like 2 minutes.
0: Well, it does only take 2 minutes, but they're running around the piazza in the center of Siena. They turn it into a horse track.
1: Yep.
0: And Tommy,
1: and
0: no.
1: Guess what else? They're not wearing saddles.
0: No, they are not. Horses, they are not wearing saddles. And if the rider falls off the horse and the horse crosses the finish line first, that horse wins. It doesn't matter if the rider falls off. And the horses represent all of the neighborhoods in Siena. They all offer up one horse. And then that neighborhood has bragging rights for the whole year. Well, wait a minute. They do the Palio twice, once in July and once in August.
1: It's a very important event.
0: Yeah, and it's not the fastest horse race in the world.
1: I am not going to argue anymore. You haven't been on it. I have. And in fact, I might also add, when I was in that race,
0: yes.
1: I fell off the horse, and the horse behind me picked me up. Yep.
0: No, it didn't.
1: I know it well. And because I wasn't having a saddle, sitting on a saddle, well, I had black and blue marks all over my butt.
0: Well, I can imagine, because they just put down sand, and underneath the sand is the brick, you know, the brick piazza.
1: Yes. What are you laughing at?
0: You falling off the horse and getting black and blues. You can't get on another horse. You're representing a particular neighborhood. You can't get on another horse.
1: It was the Velace neighborhood that I was working with.
0: There is no Velace. And I think
1: thinking, it is. It's Velocie.
0: I think you're thinking of Joe Velace, the mobster who testified before Congress and exposed that, yes, there actually was a mafia in the United States. I think that's what you're thinking.
1: No,
0: you're thinking of Joe Velace.
1: No, you're just taking me back to memory lane.
0: Okay.
1: That wonderful experience. Hey, listen, I got a question for you and our listeners.
0: Yeah.
1: This is now becoming a pet peeve of mine.
0: Okay.
1: Are you ready?
0: Ready.
1: What do you think of this new thing now where if you don't make it in the NFL, you can go back and play college football?
0: You know,
1: most ridiculous thing I have ever heard in my life.
0: I wish you had brought it up earlier because we're kind of up against it here. I don't support that, Tommy. I think it's ridiculous. I think, you know, you're turning more and more of NCAA football into professional football. And some people say,
1: exactly.
0: Good, they deserve it. You know, they should be making money and this and that. And, the school's making all this money. What about the players? But I don't like that idea at all. You're blurring the line between the two.
1: I don't mind paying the players. That was something that was initiated by a state senator from Nebraska, Ernie Chambers, and that was back in the 70s. And I understand that. I mean, these colleges are making a fortune on football. And, in fact, as we all know, with these big teams, these big college teams, the first two or three games that they play are against teams that, generally speaking, would never win the game. But those teams are getting paid almost $1 million to play the bigger teams.
0: Yeah, and you know, and the TV rights and everything else and the merchandising.
1: Yeah.
0: No, I know. I agree.
1: And
0: listen,
1: I work for a former coach at LSU football.
0: Yeah.
1: And he too thinks the whole thing is ridiculous. But college football is big business today, Jim.
0: It is big business. Big time. All right, Tommy, we need the forecast, my friend.
1: Okay, any leftover showers will come to an end. Then we'll see developing sunshine later this afternoon. But there is a chance of some more showers and maybe a thunderstorm. We're near 80. For tonight, chance of early showers and thunderstorms and clearing. Our low temperatures will be in the low 60s. And for tomorrow, lots of sunshine, a few clouds mixed in with high temperatures tomorrow in the lower 80s.
0: All right. I need to forward you an email that I got from Victor, not my son. Victor, a listener, who I think has communicated with you before, but today he is in Vico Equense, which is right next to Sorrento. And he said,
1: no kidding.
0: He's on the rooftop of a hotel. He sent me a picture. I'll forward it to you. And it's a director's chair. And he said, maybe this was a gift from Tommy on one of his dates with Sophia Loren.
1: You know what? Now that he is talking about that,
0: this
1: is absolutely correct. It is absolutely correct. I got that chair at an antique shop.
0: All right.
1: And I brought it to that particular hotel. Now, see, you tell me these things that remind me of great things, and then you're cutting me off.
0: Well, we have to go. So I'll send you this email, my friend. Have a good day.
1: Goodbye.
0: All right, where am I going to be this morning? Stick around. You're listening to the Jim Polito.
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0: back. Wow, not a lot of time here. So it is funny, that picture, El Luco, that Vic sent. I'll send it to you. I mean, he's in a director's chair, and on the back of it, it says S. Loren, as in Sophia Loren. You know, and it's on the rooftop of this hotel overlooking the Bay of Naples, which is beautiful. So anyway, how do you like that, El Luco? Not bad, right? Not bad at all. Kind of funny, though. Kind of funny. Okay, I'm going to be Cape Cod. You're going to get the Dean next, but I am going to be at the Cape Flats Pizza in Yarmouth Port. Thank you. 6A, right around 11:30. And if you want to interrupt my lunch, you go ahead. And I have heard from Brad. Brad said, it's all good if people come and interrupt the lunch. He said he's fine with it. So, yeah, look at Brad. What a good guy. Oh, no, El Luco. You know what Brad is?
1: Great guy.
0: Great guy. Okay. And for those of you who don't know the origin of great guy that El Luco has adopted, I mean, I'd be talking to Tommy and I'd bring someone up to him. And I'd want to tell him about someone, I don't know, in my circle of friends or someone I come across and I need to, you know, tell Tommy about this person. It's someone he doesn't know. And he claimed that I always said, oh, and John Smith, great guy. You know, I would always do that when I introduced him. So he picked up on it. And now El Luco has picked up on it. So. But Brad is a great guy. Would love to see you there, everybody. Okay. Yes, we got to talk Lindsey Clancy, but we need to talk midterm. And I'm still optimistic. And Trump revealed the strategy yesterday. And it's kind of what I said they should do. They're just doing it a little too late. You're listening to the Jim Polito Show.
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6: Good morning, 7 o'clock. I'm Justin Pospiak. Here's what's happening. A 6th grade student is dead after a school bus crash in North Stonington, Connecticut. The crash happened around 8:30 a.m. on Old Colony Road yesterday. Authorities say the bus was making a left turn and crashed into 11-year-old Torin O'Grady, who was riding a bicycle. Students were released from school early Wednesday to be with their families. North Stonington Elementary School is providing additional counselors and emotional support dogs throughout the rest of this week. The Rhode Island Bomb Squad responded to a home in Cranston after the discovery of a suspected hand grenade. Police and firefighters were called to the scene on Wilbur Road around 1 p.m. for a report of a suspicious device. Investigators learned that device was found inside of a metal container when someone was clearing out a house. The Bomb Squad safely removed the device from the scene. Holyoke, Massachusetts City Council is considering a ban on controversial electric shock gloves. Those gloves deliver a shock through the wearer's grip and are marketed as a de-escalation tool for law enforcement departments. A recent report said the Department of Homeland Security was planning to buy thousands of the gloves to use in immigration enforcement. The Holyoke Police Department noted they do not use the gloves and don't plan to buy them. and records show a Revere, Massachusetts officer used Flock cameras to track his ex-girlfriend. Police suspended Michael Tizzo without pay for 3 days after an independent investigation found policy violations. Investigators found Tizzo searched for vehicles belonging to the woman and her family more than a dozen times on 4 occasions. In sports, the Red Sox dropped their rubber match against the Seattle Mariners 8-3 at Fenway Park. Boston's now dropped 4 of their last 5 and will visit the Baltimore Orioles for a 4-game series starting tonight at Camden Yards. The Yankees outlasted the Los Angeles Angels 6-3 in 10 innings from Anaheim. New York has now won 4 of their last 5 and will visit the San Diego Padres for a 3-game set beginning tomorrow. And week 1 of the new college football season kicks off tonight. Rutgers will be hosting University of Massachusetts.
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0: Yeah, Democrats, don't count your chickens before they're hatched. Good morning, everybody. Jim Polito here, live in the iHeartMedia Broadcast Center in Hyannis, just a stone's throw from the Kennedy compound. Absolutely. Okay, we are going to talk with Rory O'Neill coming up at around 7:20 about the latest from the Lindsey Clancy. But, you know, We are headed to a hung jury. Okay, I mean, I'll let you in on a little bit. You know, there was some reporting out of the courtroom that when the jurors came back yesterday, early to mid-afternoon, for a second message to the judge saying, we're deadlocked. That when the judge gave them the order to go back, because in Massachusetts there are two separate orders, and they're both spelled out, even what the judge has to say. And I want to thank my friend Todd for reminding me. It's been a long time since I've been a courtroom reporter, and I used to know the names of these things. But anyway, he filled me in. This second one, if they come back again, it's most likely it's done, folks. If they come back today, and we'll be, the show will be off the air by then, but if they come back today, it's done. It's just done. It is. And so, I don't know, if you come to Cape Flats Pizza at 11:30 this morning, maybe we'll be talking about, yeah, hung jury. But anyway, reports from the courtroom said that an older woman on the jury, and remember, 9 women, 3 men. An older woman looked very frustrated, like she didn't want to go back because it didn't sound like it was going to change. And 2 women smiled, younger women. Now, that's just reporting from the courtroom. And again, you know, 3 different reporters can see 3 different things in a jury when you're watching that jury. Speaking of that, a woman was arraigned yesterday from Sutton. You know, I'm sure everybody, the town elders in Sutton today are celebrating that some idiot tried to take pictures, allegedly, of the jury. And she was arraigned yesterday. Her lawyer says it was a big misunderstanding. She could be in big trouble. You don't mess around with juries. They don't like that at all. Anyway, she was arraigned yesterday. When she left the courthouse, she was making crazy faces and running off. You know, what is it with, can I ask, what the heck is it with some women lately? No, I know this goes to the women outside of the courtroom, which, hey, it's your right to be out there and to protest, but what's going on? Really? Anyway, she ran off. Laughing and making faces, and you might want to take that seriously. A lot of people have ended up in prison for trying to tamper with juries. So anyway, we'll get to all of that. I do think, and you know, Rory even himself said yesterday, Jim, I think they're going to come back. Although Rory thinks there won't be a retrial. He thinks there will be some kind of a plea deal. I don't know. She's got, do you know that she's got $1 million in some GoFundMe, Lindsay Clancy? Imagine that. I killed my kids. I got $1 million. Remember Jerry Remy, his son? God rest Jerry's soul. But his son, remember, killed the girlfriend or something. It was a case of domestic violence. And his son, if I remember correctly, took a lot of steroids. So is that going to be a defense now? My hormones are all messed up, and I'm gonna kill. I mean, I picked apart a lot in this case, and I don't generally get involved in these crimes of the century, but there's a big societal question here about this, you know, and this ties into the white liberal women, you know, from the suburbs. Everybody's a victim, and you know, they're woke. Yeah. I don't know what's happened. I know it's not the women who listen to this show. And by the way, we have a very large female audience. And you don't typically see that in talk radio, but we do. You know why? There's a lot of women out there with common sense. And maybe because I don't do some of the stuff that some of my colleagues do, you know, the real red meat stuff. Maybe they like it. But anyway, very, very large female audience. Anyway, so the women in this audience, I know, get it. I get the emails. I get the messages. I hear them in the calls. So let's get to the midterms. Because we'll bring this up with Rory. And then after Rory, bottom of the hour, we will also, I'll get back to it and I'll put some more meat on the bones. But let's talk about midterms right now. Let's talk about Donald Trump. First of all, I want you to think about this with Donald Trump. Have you ever noticed, and we're going back to 16 now, and even

0: questions.
1: Yeah, I know. I know. I hear the whining from the Democrats who say he's so rude to the media. He's terrible to the, oh, come on, a media who has done nothing but try to bring this guy down. Nothing but try to bring him down. But anyway, he's answering questions and they're talking about what do you plan to do for the midterms? And he said, I am going to campaign like I did in 24. And he said, in 24, when I campaigned, if I didn't make two or three speeches a day, I felt like I was, you know, not doing enough. And then he remarked about how little that Kamala Harris did in 2024. And frankly, she's not a very hard worker when it comes to campaigning, or she wasn't a very hard worker as vice president. She used to go home almost every weekend to California. Anyway, he said, I'm going to do that. Now, we've got about, what, 61 days, I think, until the election. And in the meantime, with that 61 days to the election, they're holding a very unconventional convention, the Republicans, next week. 2 days. I think Wednesday and Thursday. Yeah, because Friday is the September 11th anniversary, the 9th and the 10th. And I think the message there is going to be, and this is what Trump said yesterday, I'm nationalizing all of these races. I want people to act as if I'm on the ballot. That is so unconventional, too, because in a midterm election, you don't want it to be a referendum on the party in the White House because there may be some things people are not happy about. You want it to be a referendum on those two candidates, and you want people to focus on the candidates, not who's in the White House. Trump is saying the opposite. And you know what? I told some good friends of mine who are, I would say, very politically astute. I told them early this year that I thought Trump should do that. I thought Trump should run the midterms like that. Make it a referendum on him. And now this is before the Iran war, before the price of gasoline went up and everything else. I still feel that way. And my reasoning is, and I wonder if this is the Republicans and Trump's reasoning, is that in the midterm election, you turn out, the other party will turn out because they feel this is the only opportunity we have to get back at him or her, if it was a woman as president. This is the only opportunity we have. And they're motivated. What he's trying to do is get his people out to vote. And by making it a referendum about him, the MAGA crowd is more likely to come out. And when I say MAGA crowd, I'm not talking about Republicans. I'm talking about independents who consider themselves MAGA. I think it's a good strategy. You can correct me if I'm wrong. We're going to open up the phones in a little bit. But we've got to get to Rory O'Neill, talk Lindsey Clancy. 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

0: Welcome back. He's here, multi-award-winning journalist, national correspondent to the Jim Polito Show, Rhode Island's favorite son and the tallest man in journalism, Rory O'Neill. Good morning, sir.
1: Hey, Jim. Good morning.
0: Hey, you'll be happy to know that my tall wife, well, actually, we're the same height, but her legs are about 4 inches longer than mine. Yeah.
1: All right.
0: I have very short legs. You'll be so happy
1: she
0: to know.
1: Wears the longer. So she wears the pants and the longer pants in the household. Okay.
0: So anyway, you'll be happy to know we are we're going to Ireland with listeners. Our friends from Colette put together a trip.
1: Nice.
0: We're going to Ireland later this month. But she decided.
1: Oh, wow.
0: Yeah, she decided to upgrade the seat, not business class, but it's like super economy, you know.
1: Right. Yep.
0: Yeah, so that she could have more leg room. Whereas for me, you know, I just said I'm fine in economy. Do you really, you know, do you want to spend the extra money? She said yes, because you're going to sit with me. I said okay, all right, fine. More leg room for the missus.
1: Nice. Well, it's nice that she decided to splurge on you coming along in the upgraded seat too. So that's good.
0: Well,
1: but from your side, it's not even that long a flight. What is it? Five and a half.
0: Yeah, coming back though, you know what? I looked online. Coming back, it's 7 and a little change. What are they expecting? Big headwinds? You know, the jet stream.
1: That's padded. But yeah.
0: I think it is. I'm hoping it is, because I remember last time we went, it was not that long. You know, it's direct.
1: Yeah.
0: The nice thing, Rory, you go through customs in Ireland when you land back in Hogan.
1: It's the best.
0: Yeah. That is. God bless the Irish.
1: Right. Well, Tip O'Neill and Ted Kennedy had a lot to do with
0: that. Yeah, probably. Yeah.
1: Oh, no. Every time I do that, I'm like, thanks, Tip.
0: Yeah.
1: Not related. But thanks, Ted. Yeah, that was those guys pulling that string.
0: Yeah, it was. Now, you were right again yesterday. I have to give you credit. And now they have had the second charge, which in Massachusetts, my good friend Todd, he's a good buddy of mine, works in the court system, and he reminded me the names of those charges. But the second one that the judge does, the Tui Rodriguez charge, I mean, once they've given that, if they come back again today, it's all over.
1: It's over, right. And then it's going to be up to the prosecution to how to move forward. A lot of people reading into Mr. Reddington's comments saying that, you know, his client couldn't endure another trial. Was that a signal saying that, you know, we'll talk deal if this goes past?
0: Yeah,
1: you know, if
0: I don't know. But I heard other talk of retrial, so... and he was commenting yesterday about how there was mascara on his light-colored suit, and she was crying, and he said, you know, we're thinking about the children. We're thinking about the children. She killed them. What do you mean you're thinking? And she's thinking about the children. I didn't think that was a very good line for him to use. Like, she's thinking about the children? Yeah. Like, you choked them to death. Allegedly, right? Allegedly.
1: Right. No, she admits to that part.
0: Yeah, she admits to
1: whether that. Whether or not, it's all trying to figure out what was in her mind. Yeah, so again, and the Massachusetts prosecutor is just going to say, look, we don't know, though, if we're going to, as the charge included yesterday, no reason to believe you're going to get 12 people any more or less intelligent than these 12, so why do you think the outcome would be any different?
0: Yeah, that is standard language, Rory. That is,
1: right.
0: You know, that is set forth. You know, don't expect that somebody smarter than you, somebody more impartial than you is going to come forward. It's up to you. But, okay, so there was reporting that an older woman who's on the jury, there's 9 women, frowned when they got sent back, and that two younger jurors smiled, women. So, I you know, you can read whatever you want into that. That's like looking at tea leaves. Right.
1: Right. It's all just speculation, yeah.
0: Yeah, I don't know. Look, it's going to cost a lot of money. I think now she has the money to pay Reddington again. She's got $1 million in a GoFundMe. You know?
1: Well, right. I mean, that's the other hook. You know, because paying for that, yes, Mr. Reddington is getting a lot of publicity. This is going to generate a lot of future business, no doubt. Yeah. But there are costs involved.
0: No, I mean, and she could pay him. You know, many right. people get to settlement because they're, I can't do this again. And the prosecution, you know, that office is going to say, do we want to try this again and get hung again or worse, lose?
1: Yeah.
0: We'll see.
1: Again.
0: All right. All right. Your prediction yesterday was plea. There's going to be a plea deal. If they do come back today, we won't know if there's going to be a plea deal.
1: No, I think it's going to be mistrial first, and then they'll get a deal, you know, 6 months from now that'll end this quietly.
0: And you really think that will, huh? You're comfortable with that. Yeah, no, I know.
1: You know.
0: I know.
1: Let the spotlight go away for a little bit. Let it focus on the elections and something else. And then while all that's happening, some Friday afternoon, there was a plea deal.
0: Yeah. I mean, Reddington's still going to make bank off doing that, too. Those are all billable hours. But the other thing about him, though, Rory, you did say generating more, clients. But he's up there. He's in the home stretch, don't you think?
1: So, Senator Markey.
0: Good one. Yeah, El Luco, he deserves that. He did. Rory will be here all week. Try the veal. Rory, thank you very much, my friend.
1: Thanks, Jim. Talk to you tomorrow.
0: Take care. All right. Don't go anywhere. I'm going to tell you what I think about this whole thing. And maybe I'll hear from you. 855-403-9846. 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

0: Welcome back. All right, I just want to make some common sense stuff here about Lindsey Clancy. And if you want to call 855-403-9846. Oh, yeah, one other thing. I will be at Cape Flats Pizza 11:30 this morning. I mean, it's pouring out here now. It finally caught up with us on the Cape. Cape Flats Pizza, 6A in Yarmouthport. If you want to interrupt my lunch, I'd love for you to come by and say hi. And check out Cape Flats Pizza. Great place, El Luco. Great.
1: Great place.
0: So anyway, let's go through Lindsey Clancy here. The reason I'm in this case is that we generally don't follow trials of the century that happen every month, you know, or every 6 months. We don't. But this one is, it's got to tie into what's happening politically, what's happening with a lot of women. And I think it's all playing out in that courtroom. So I want to go through and explain to you why I think she's guilty and why I think she knew that she did it. And by the way, remember that people used to say, oh, it was a case of temporary insanity or insanity. Do you know that it goes all the way back? The law that establishes that you could be found not guilty because you were not in control of yourself. That law goes back to the 19th century in Great Britain. Apparently, a man of means found his wife with another person and killed, I believe, the other person. And they used to use the expression, a crime of passion. You were so enraged, or, you know. Well, anyway. And that kind of tied in with saying, okay, this person may not be responsible. And you know, the man who shot Ronald Reagan was found not guilty by reason of insanity. He wanted to get attention from Jodie Foster. You remember the whole story, right? He's, by the way, out of that institution that he was locked up in. Anyway, he's a free man. Anyway, let's go to this case. I am supposed to believe that a woman who is a nurse, so I'm going to say she's a medical professional, never ever told anyone treating her for mental health issues, never told them that she heard voices in her head. Never. When they say she was failed by the healthcare system, I don't know how. The medication she received, those medications, she understood those medications. She knew the side effects. And she never told any of those professionals she heard voices in her head. So she was never diagnosed with any kind of a psychosis. The first mention of a voice in her head is after she was arrested when she said, I want a lawyer. That was the first mention of voices in the head. Now, let me tell you, voices in the head, it doesn't just pop up and then go away. You got to be in rough shape for the voices in the head. Second thing. The medications, when Kevin Reddington, and he has done a good job, holds up that Ziploc bag with all these different pills, and these were prescribed in the last few days. Talk about how they were prescribed, when she was to take them, what they actually were. Was she taking that cocktail all at once? The answer to that question is no, she wasn't. But it's very good in a courtroom. Hold up that bag. They failed her. I don't know how they failed her. I don't. Psychiatry, by the way, is not, say, as exacting as cardiology. We've come a long way in psychiatry, but it's not as exacting as cardiology. Next point. You want me to believe that someone just went along and woke up all of a sudden and realized they had killed their children. They were out of it, and then they woke up and realized, I killed my children. Okay. It doesn't work like that. But what really cinches the whole thing for me is the searches she did online. The most important one being, how long does it take to travel from here to here? See, if you're having a psychotic episode, you're really not thinking about, am I going to be responsible for this, or if a voice is telling you to kill? Why would you second guess that voice? I mean, really, why would there be any, well, I have to make sure my husband's not here. Make sure that he's gone. She never really showed that she was out of control. I want to say that she has profound mental illness. I mean, they said bipolar disorder, anxiety disorder. Lots of women have issues after childbirth. They don't kill their kids, all three of them, and then try to kill themselves. This is a classic murder-suicide. What are we going to do with this person? What, are we going to put her in an institution for a little while and then let her out? What, is she going to have more kids? Really? This is what we're going to do with this person? Finally, this is a reflection of the woke women in the world. The woke women in the world. And these women being, well, she's not responsible. She's a victim. That could have been me. Really? You're going to go on television, speak into a microphone, you know, when they ask you why you're outside the courtroom wearing pink and protesting? That could have been me. Really? Did you talk to anybody about it? You really? Did you tell anybody you were thinking about killing your kids when you had postpartum depression? Really? That sounds like a Barack Obama line. Trayvon Martin could have been me. 855-403-9846. Hey, Mike in Windsor Locks wants to talk about the trial. Hey, Mike.
2: Hey, Jim. Thanks for being a voice of reason in this area. We really need you, so thank you for that.
0: Thank you.
2: Let's change some stuff around. Let's suppose this was the husband who was working 60, 70 hours a week trying to support his family and did all the telemed things and got put on all these meds and everything. And suppose he was the one that did this to the children. Okay. Those nine women on the jury would have had the rope ready in the first hour of the trial.
0: Absolutely. I mean, look at Jerry Remy's son, and he was taking all of those steroids and all of those drugs. He got murder one conviction, murder one conviction. Yep, and that's what should have happened.
2: If this case was tried in a red state, the right thing would have been done. I mean, you know, it's just
0: It's what Mike, it's what's happened to us. It is what's happened to us, and it is the woke, white, liberal women who are saving the world one at a time from their comfortable suburbs. That's what it is.
2: That's right. Yeah. Malcolm X tried to warn us about it. We should have listened to him.
0: I know. He really did. He really did about liberals. Mike, thank you very much for the call from Windsor Locks. We appreciate it. 855 403-9846, 855-403-9846. You know, my buddy Jimbo makes a great point, and I've seen some memes about this online. So, you're a kid, and your mother is down at the Plymouth Courthouse protesting for Lindsey Clancy. Are you sitting there thinking, well, I wonder if my mom could do that to me? Worse, you're one of the kids of that mom who said, this could have been me. This could have been me. I'd be like, Mom, really? You were thinking about taking an exercise band, wrapping it around my neck, and choking me until I died. You were? When was that happening, Mom? Unbelievable. 855-403-9846. 855-403-9846. Look, I know there's opinions on this, and everybody's got opinions. And again, the only reason I'm weighing into this is because it reflects a greater issue and a greater problem we have. There are some people who just, because of their status, cannot be found guilty. Seriously. Well, you're the victim here. What about the three kids? No. I'm waiting for them to say that's just collateral damage. The poor thing. Three kids are dead. What she did was horrific. I'll bring it back to one other thing. This was an acquittal for a different reason. Not too far from where I am now is Fall River. If I were to get out of here and get on 195, Lizzie Borden, famous case, right? Well, it was an all-male jury for a woman, but they were Victorian men. Victorian men and the way women behaved during the Victorian era was a lot different. Women were considered delicate, genteel. They did not believe that a woman could be responsible for such a heinous crime. That was a miscarriage of justice because she obviously did it. Don't get me started on that one. I actually slept in that house. It's still there. It's a museum now. It used to be a bed and breakfast. Yeah, I slept in the room where she chopped up mom's head, her stepmom's head. 855-403-9846. 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

0: Welcome back. Yeah, John Scungio is very happy hearing that. And as I said, he's coming to Ireland. John and Susan, my good friends, Lincoln, Rhode Island. And again, with Colette, our good friends, we are planning next year's trip. And I do not want you to miss this one. I'm telling you, it is the trip of a lifetime. I was actually talking with the folks from Colette yesterday. And we're putting together the brochure on this trip. And we're adding a little something extra to it that wouldn't necessarily happen on this trip. And they're doing it for me. And it is something very special. And so stay tuned. As I said, think about Christmas. And think about if you're a couple, hey, maybe we should give each other this trip for Christmas. It's a good thing. On tomorrow's show, you know what? We have some great stuff for tomorrow. And one of them is Robin Grimm. She's been on the show before. She happens to be, and she's apolitical, she happens to be the town administrator in Sturbridge, Mass. She did an editorial, well, a column, an opinion piece. And it's about states. Well, she's talking about Massachusetts, but it happens in states. States bigfooting the authority of local communities. Now, you know, I always say to you folks, you got to vote in your local election. It is the most important election. Yes, the midterm. We're going to talk more about that in the next hour. But your local election, it has more of an impact on your life. Anyway, she wrote a piece about the bigfooting that is being done by the Commonwealth. Going into a community where that community says, hey, we don't want that. Well, here it is. Boom. That's bigfooting. And just how difficult it has been. One of the examples, actually, she came on during the hotel crisis with the illegal immigrants. She came on during that, and I don't know if you know Sturbridge very well, but it is a crossroads in New England because you get 84 coming up, meeting the Massachusetts Turnpike, and it happens in Sturbridge. But Sturbridge is, you know, a nice bedroom town. Yeah, maybe you know old Sturbridge Village. But they put up a bunch of immigrants in a hotel that was part of a truck stop, a big truck stop, because that's a busy place. But they put them all in this hotel. It's away from the center of town. There's no public transportation there. None in Sturbridge. There's no real services for people who need a lot of services. So I remember her talking about that. That was another example of bigfooting. We didn't discuss that in what we're going to talk about tomorrow. But tomorrow, you know, she's also talking about what's happening in Ocam and the battery storage facility. Despite the town saying, hey, we don't want this, they're coming in and dropping that battery place. Yeah. All right, look, 855-403-9846, 855-403-9846. We'll get on board. Hey, I've got Artie Holding from Boston. He wants to talk about question one. Anything else you want, just stop on by. So here's what we do. 855-403-9846. Sorry, question six, not question one. Thank you, El Luco, for that. And my buddy Jimbo saying he wants them out of Ocam. So all that going on. Don't go anywhere. You're listening to the Jimbo.
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4: Good morning, 8 o'clock. I'm Justin Pospiek. Here's what's happening. The Massachusetts Attorney General has hit Adult and Teen Challenge Northeast with $1.15 million in citations, saying the rehab group forced patients at its Worcester and Brockton centers to work without pay. The Worcester Telegram reports investigators found men in the program were sent to clean offices, shovel snow, do landscaping, prepare food, and fundraise, all without wages. The AG's office ruled those tasks were employment, not rehabilitation, and says the group owes more than $850,000 in back pay. Two people are injured after a crash in Hampton, Massachusetts, including a police officer. A two-vehicle wreck was reported on Allen Street near Raymond Drive Monday night. Both drivers were taken to the hospital in unknown condition. That crash is being investigated. A woman's in custody for trying to stab an officer outside the Connecticut State Capitol building. The incident happened around 6 a.m. near the intersection of Armory Road and Michael J. Fallon Way yesterday. Surveillance video shows a woman approaching an officer's cruiser and hitting the window of the front seat with a knife several times until the knife broke. The officer was not injured. The woman was taken into custody after police used a taser on her, and she was taken to a hospital for a mental health evaluation. And the Rhode Island Public Transit Authority has 50 new paratransit vans to replace its aging fleet of vehicles. Federal, state, and local officials held a ribbon-cutting Wednesday to mark the unveiling of the new Model 1 Frontrunner vans. Those new vans feature low-floor entry, kneeling capabilities, and low-slope ramps, making it easier for passengers who use wheelchairs and other mobility devices to board and exit. In sports, the Red Sox dropped their rubber match against the Seattle Mariners 8-3 at Fenway. Boston's now dropped four of their last five and will visit the Baltimore Orioles for a four-game series starting tonight at Camden Yards. The Yankees outlasted the Los Angeles Angels 6-3 in 10 innings in Anaheim. New York has won four of their last five. They'll visit the San Diego Padres for a three-game set starting tomorrow.
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0: Good morning, 855-403-9846. 855-403-9846. Question number six is on the mind of Artie in Boston. Joins us now. Good morning, Artie.
22: Good morning, Jimmy Pete. I'm just a layman, and I Googled some information because I knew they were trying to pull a fast one here. Mm-hmm. If you look at, I couldn't find it on the Mass government site, but I found other sites, and here is what the question says. They're going to establish a Nature for All fund, and without raising taxes, do stuff for conservation and waterways and this and that. Where the money's coming from is there is a hidden tax on sporting goods, so fishing and hunting.
0: Yep.
22: Also, recreational vehicles, and this might help us, is on golf equipment. Right now, that money has to be spent in those specific areas. the thing that scares me now is if they're going with conservation land, you won't be able to hunt. They're going to use our money to buy land that you won't be able to hunt, fish, or ride a recreational vehicle on. With the golfers, I'm sure they sponsor youth stuff and probably fund a lot of municipal courses.
0: Yep.
22: The last thing I have to say on this is there's federal funding. If you spend that money properly, you get federal funding. $12 million will lose from the feds. Now, this was just me Googling it and using AI. We need, like, a lawyer to take a look at it because I couldn't find the actual bill. But this is one that they're going to put on and say nature for all fund, just like they did with the illegal aliens licenses. They just talked. Cops were on there saying public safety. Nobody knew what the actual question was about. And that's what they're going to do here.
0: Yeah, no, you're absolutely right. So I don't know if you were listening last Friday, Artie, but I did a breakdown of all 9 questions. And I said on this one, no way. First of all, I don't have a problem with user fees in terms of certain things within the state, in any state. It's okay. I would prefer it all be free, okay? We're paying enough in taxes, all right? But, you know, user fees, okay. It depends, case by case. I'm sick of it, though. What do you need this money for? You know, and this money is going to end up in that big black hole that is called the general fund. Oh, they'll tell us, oh, no, we're only going to spend it on this. We're only going to spend it on that. Remember when they increased the cigarette tax by, I think, like $2? And they said, oh, all this is going to go to education programs to help people quit smoking. No, it all ended up in the general fund. They did some very good and effective commercials for a little while in Massachusetts. Then all that money ended up in the general fund. Sorry, you know, I don't want to give you any more. You know, it's like a kid asking for more allowance when they blew their money. You blew that money. You know what? You can do without. So I'm with you on that.
22: Yeah, the thing is that years ago, I've read books on it, like the sportsmen were the ones who came up with making them institute this tax, you know, from all the way back for archery ranges and archery seasons and helping out gun clubs and fishing derbies and you name it. Just, and all the manufacturers got together and supported it because the more hunters and fishermen, the more they're going to sell.
0: Yeah.
22: And it's horrible, Jim. I'm glad you talked about it Friday because I haven't heard anything, but I can just picture the odds they're going to be.
0: No, I'll do it. I'll do it again. I'll talk about the questions as we get closer to it and for our neighbors around Massachusetts, too. I will. But, you know, anytime you're asking me to increase the tax, you know, generally the answer is no. Sorry.
22: Yeah.
0: No. Make do with what you have. Thank you. Appreciate it, Artie. Mark in Worcester. Good morning, Mark. You want to talk about Lindsay Clancy?
1: Yeah, Nurse Clancy. From what I understand, I'll go back a little bit. Did Nurse Clancy ever work as a registered nurse in the Commonwealth of Massachusetts?
0: I believe she did.
1: So she had some kind of license or certificate issued by the state, right?
0: I don't know if she was registered. I don't know which classification she worked under, but she was a licensed nurse, sure.
1: Yeah. You can't work without one, from what I understand, not in the Commonwealth of Massachusetts. That being said, does she still have her license at the time of her arrest? Was it still valid?
0: I don't know. I don't have any information. So where are you going with that?
1: Okay, we got more of a problem than you would think with all these psychiatric meds that she was on, and she was an RN. She knows what meds she was taking, and she knows what the side effects of those medications are, and plus all of her back and forth with these various psychiatrists and psychologists. This was all going on prior to the time that she allegedly committed the murder. So what I'm saying is that it's a scary thought that woman she still had a valid license. We got bigger problems on our hands than just her.
0: Yeah, I don't know if we got bigger problems because she was practicing and she was taking those medications. I have no idea. The biggest problem to me is three dead kids strangled by a woman who has an excellent attorney if you're in trouble. And I'm just not buying the excuse, and I'm not going along for the ride with the pink outfitted ladies who are making her the victim. And as my friend Jimbo said, what if you're a kid of one of those pink shirted women and you're at home watching the TV and mommy's trying to protect the woman who strangled three kids? Give me a break, everybody. Come on. Give me a break. Well, no, you can't. See, this is part of the new white women from the suburbs, woke, and this is just another manifestation of it. It's great. And the Democrat Party, they'll be right there with her. Oh, yeah, yeah, yeah. She's the victim. They'll be right there with her.

0: calling her the queen of mean.
1: Yeah.
0: No, I would say she's a victim's advocate. And she herself was a survivor. Her fiancé was murdered when she was 19. She's been a very good advocate for victims. I don't understand why you can't be an advocate for victims. Where are the advocates for these three kids? How does Lindsey Clancy have $1 million? Like, I think about the fact that Lindsey Clancy has $1 million, okay? And I know I could leave this studio, go over to the center of Hyannis, and I could find a veteran there who's struggling easily. Easily. He or she doesn't have $1 million GoFundMe. But the woman who choked her kids to death, and look, let's just say, we don't have to say allegedly. I mean, she admitted to doing it. She admitted to it. The woman who choked her kids to death has $1 million in a GoFundMe. I don't get it. Bob in Springfield wants to talk about the midterm election. Say, Bob.
2: How you doing?
0: Good, thank you, sir.
2: There's two subject matters I'd like to bring to your attention. The Clancy trial, right? You know, we all know that she's guilty and she did it and all that. But on a nationwide crisis basis, ever go into a CVS and you look on the wall in the pharmacy part of the CVS, you'll see thousands and thousands of prescriptions, okay, out on the shelves. And you wonder to yourself when you're talking and you're seeing it and you're going, oh, my God, we're a drugged country. They're overdosing our population. The pharmaceuticals and the doctors and the medical profession are definitely, I know personally, because if I had listened to my doctor, I'd be on 50 pills today. But I said no. And here I am. Yeah. I'm going to be 80 pretty soon. So,
0: oh, that's good, Bob. That's good. Listen, I just want to counter with that, though. Look, that argument can be made. And I'm not going to comment about your own health. Good. I mean, whatever you think is best. I pay attention to my doctor. But look, I want you to think about all of the conditions and all the things that used to happen. Do you remember when people used to get an ulcer? And they'd have it forever. And they'd be drinking milk and eating Melba toast and whatever. Now you just take a pill. The ulcer's gone. There's a lot of things like that. I get what you're saying. But I'm not. I'm going to think that what she received for medication was appropriate. We're just scratching the surface of what we could do with medication for psychiatric disorders. I agree there are people over-medicated, but this is not one of those cases. 855-403-9846. 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

0: 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Going to be at Cape Flats Pizza today at 11:30. 6A in Yarmouth Port. If you want to interrupt my lunch, come on down. Let's go to Ed in Massachusetts. Wants to comment on the pharmaceuticals we were discussing. A former pharmacy student. Good morning, Ed.
1: Good morning, sir. It's raining cats and dogs over here.
0: Yeah, where are you, Ed?
1: I'm in southern Massachusetts.
0: Yeah, it's on the Cape here. It was pouring earlier. It's just cloudy now. No rain, but yeah, we're gonna get it. Tommy B said it would be like this.
1: Yeah, right. I studied the pharmacopeia for 60 years, and one of the side effects of these drugs there is there's hundreds of different side effects that are out of control. And listening to the trial for hours, I find that the medical profession is at fault.
0: Really? You mean she's not responsible for murdering the three kids? You're saying...
1: She's not responsible. The drugs cause hundreds of different side effects. One of them, and I drove special needs students around, and one of them jumped off the porch of his home, thought he was flying.
0: Yeah, but hold on, Ed. This is what I want to ask you. Ed, there are literally millions of women on these medications. Millions. They're not killing their kids. They're not. I mean, if we had an insurmountable number of people killing their kids as a result of taking, say, she was on Wellbutrin. She was also on an SSRI. I can't remember what the name of it was. If we had people doing that in the numbers that you're suggesting, society would be out of control.
1: It is out of control.
0: Well, it's not. I mean, this is a rare occurrence, a woman killing her own children.
1: Pushing people onto the railroad tracks. They're pulling knives on people there for no good reason.
0: Wait a minute. You're saying it's a direct result of the drugs, Ed. And what I'm saying is some people are just violent, evil people doing this. I mean, I hear the stories about somebody pushing onto the tracks. We hear about it in New York. These are people who've been homeless all of their lives. They're drug addicts. They're living on the street. This is not somebody who's a suburban mom, has postpartum depression, is given psychiatric medication, and then suddenly one day decides to kill the kids. What I'm asking you is be more... I understand society's out of control. I'm the first to admit it. But if it's this drug that she's taking, like, say, Wellbutrin or an SSRI or a Lamictin, that was another drug she was taking... And if anybody's wondering, yes, I worked in healthcare. That's why I'm pretty good with formularies. There'd be so many people out there killing their kids. You'd have a trial a day of people killing their kids. Ed, I appreciate the call, but I just don't get it. Let's go to, I don't know, Jimmy. I don't have a lot of time. My friend Jimmy in Saugus, always good to hear from him. What is this, twice in 10 days, Jimmy. Wow, you're paying attention.
2: I've come back to the nest, Jim. What can I tell you?
0: That's good. I love it. I love it.
2: All right, Jimmy. I love you, guys. I love you, man. What do you call it? I know I'll be quick. There's not much more to say that hasn't been said. My quick two questions. I stand by my email I sent to you, by the way, okay?
0: Oh, okay. And, yes, I did. Thank you. I did read that.
2: War on Children has never been higher in Massachusetts. Jim, one, I'm mad at Lindsey Clancy. Can't stand it to save my life. But you know who I'm really despicably upset with? All those protesters outside. Because they should know better. They're not on the drugs, okay? They're the ones, they're the ones that I wish they would call and explain themselves, because that's inexcusable. But my question to you, Jim, is, You know what's the sad part? Not only is she going to get off, but she's going to make millions upon millions. Don't you think so? Have you heard anything about her, any type of rights, life rights being sold or this or
0: no,
2: that?
0: No, but you know what? It happens in these cases. And sometimes it happens because people need to do that to pay for their legal defense.
2: Oh, yeah. That's that $1 million
0: goal. Right. She's entitled to it. But, yeah, the fact is, Jimmy, people reached into their pockets for this woman. And I don't understand it. You know, if she didn't have that money, maybe she wouldn't have a Kevin Reddington. And maybe she'd be getting a public defender. But, hey, she'd be entitled to a defense if she was destitute.
2: Like I said, I don't begrudge her for doing whatever she has. I mean, this is a system we're in. I hate her, but I don't begrudge her for doing everything she can to get off. I begrudge all the support outside the courthouse.
0: Yeah, I do.
2: I mean, all the money donated. Because, okay, I'll buy anything she says. I'm on drugs. I didn't know what I'm doing, blah, blah, blah. Fine. But what about the people outside? What's her excuse?
0: I know. Jimmy?
2: Sick, Jim.
0: Jimmy, you're
2: Thanks,
0: spot
2: buddy.
0: On, and your email was very good. And Jimmy tied this into also the bill that Governor Coathanger signed regarding partial birth abortion. Yeah. We'll get to more of your calls, 855-403-9846. Got to take a break here. You're listening to the Jim.
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0: I think Joe Battenfeld, he used to work at Fox 25. Joe Battenfeld, I think he read or he listened to my show yesterday. He did a column this morning. The sliming of Mike Minogue has begun. I agree. I said yesterday, they're gonna just, and it's because Governor Coathanger. I'm sorry, Governor Rapino. I'm sorry, Governor Mengele. No, Governor Healey. She has nothing to run on, so she's gonna tie Minogue to Trump. And I said, you know, Trump's running around in the midterms saying it's about me, and that does work certain places. It doesn't work in Massachusetts, but. Oh, yeah, he's anti-abortion. Well, that's great. You're pro-murder. You're pro-infanticide. I'm surprised you're not down there at the courthouse, Governor Healey, with a pink shirt on, sticking up for the strangler there. Yeah, I mean, what an abortionist does with a partial birth abortion is actually more gruesome than a strangling. And I'm not going to talk about it, but I encourage my listeners to look it up. All right. Let me see. Jay in Chicopee wants to talk about the pharmacy call that we had earlier. Good morning, Jay.
1: We lost him.
0: Oh, we lost him? Oh, thanks, Aluko. That's all right. All right. Let's get to... Steven in West Springfield wants to bring up a point from the last time he called. And we'll get to Sarah after that. Okay, Steven, go for it, buddy.
2: Yeah, good morning, Jim. I want to say something real quick before I get to that. If you were at La Florentina today, I'd buy you a liverwurst sandwich with red onions and Swiss cheese and rye.
0: Oh, that's the best. With deli mustard. That's the best. And then Tommy B, when I told Tommy B, he'd say, where's mine?
2: Okay. I a couple of weeks ago when I called you. You have these light women all standing behind coat hanger, cheering around, celebrating the murdering of babies. You got this guy, Luigi Mangione there, being supported by women.
0: Oh, yeah.
2: And again, he murdered that guy. And you have this case here, and it's just, to me, plain and simple, like I said. She murdered three innocent kids. And I it's a point I made, I don't know if you remember it, I attribute this to just, it's like the fruits of poison of feminism. And it's just destroying, kids are destroying a society.
0: Oh, yeah. I mean, it does, the feminism movement has failed. And this is the result of it. And, yeah, I mean, listen, I've said it, and I said it earlier. The women who listen to this show, they get it. They really get it. And I have a large female audience. But unfortunately, there's a lot of really women out there who are bought in on this. It is they used to talk about soccer moms. Rush used to talk about the soccer moms. And that was like a demographic in politics, the soccer mom. Now the white suburban mom is woke. She's Marxist. She's crazy. And I don't use mental illness terms lightly, but I mean, not really. I mean, and then you've got these young women loving Luigi Mangione. Yeah. Oh, no, you look at it all. It's women saying, oh, yeah. Yeah, they are. Thank you very much. I appreciate it. Thank you for the offer.
2: Jim, one more thing. The reason why you have a large female audience is because you got the lure of the animal.
0: I have wait a minute. I have the Kavorka, is what you're saying? Kramer? I got the... Jerry, stay away from me. I got the... Well, that means I have to take a bath in vinegar and garlic. And then I'll get rid of the Kavorka. Thank you for making the Seinfeld reference. That was a good one, Steven in West Springfield. No, I don't have the Kavorka. Sarah in Uxbridge wants to talk about the battery center in Ocam. Hello, Sarah.
3: Hi, Jim. We are in a similar situation to Stockbridge with their illegals. We're a similar situation because of the battery storage. We've got 4 to 5 solar panel farms. We've got 4 to 5 battery storage. And on Wednesday, the town council is going to tell us that we're not going to win our case because our planning board voted no, so we have to settle with these people to put a battery storage facility in the middle of a single-family zone.
0: Hold on, Sarah. Did you say Uxbridge or Stockbridge?
3: Uxbridge. But I'm
0: Uxbridge,
3: with the Stockbridge. The Sturbridge people, they got the illegals visited upon them. We're getting the battery storage visited upon us.
0: It's terrible.
3: The state has killed local zoning. They've killed local zoning. We can't say no anymore. We said no. They sued us. We're going to lose. The lawyers are going to tell us, because the lawyers are all woke in Massachusetts, I'm telling you. There's no conservative attorney. If you find one, it's like a four-leaf clover.
0: I don't know who the particular lawyers are, and you're right, a lot of lawyers are woke, but the lawyer may also be giving sage advice to the town, which is you can't win this. And the bill to try to win it is going to be exorbitant, and the state knows that, and they'll bigfoot it, and they've got, this is Maura Healey, you take a look at that power bill. And for your electricity and your gas, and you look at all those fees on that, and guess what? There's some redness down there.
3: Oh, Central Mass is red. Central Mass is conservative. Yeah, and we cannot control our towns anymore. Boston has taken it away from us.
0: Yeah, I want you to be listening tomorrow at 6, and I'm going to do it again at 8, Robin Grimm from Sturbridge. If you want to look up in the Telegram, she wrote a great opinion piece about this phenomenon. And she's apolitical. She's a town administrator. She can't be aligned with either party. She's just doing what's right for the town. And she's written this piece about this bigfooting, and it's awful. But thank you very, very much. Let's go to Bob in Brookfield. He has a question. Bob, go ahead. Bob, you there?
1: I think we lost him.
4: Nope.
0: All right, we lost Bob. Let's see. Where are we going to go next, El Luco? Sarah, we did everybody. I think we did everybody,
1: Here's Bob.
0: Right?
1: I've had him on the wrong line. My bad.
0: El Luco, what's going on?
1: No, he dropped.
0: Oh, El Luco, I leave you alone for one day, and you're the captain of the ship, El Luco. Did they let you steer on the cruise? Did the captain see? Oh my God, El Luco's here, captain of the ship. Did he say, by all means, take over, El Luco?
1: Yeah, I don't think so.
0: Well, they wouldn't be letting me take over, El Luco.
1: True that.
0: 855-403-9846, 855-403-9846. A lot of good topics here, folks, and touching on them all. And yeah, going back to what Governor Healey is doing to Mike Minogue, it's going to be, he's a Trumper, he's MAGA, he's anti-abortion.

0: He's all of those things.
1: We got Bob back, by the way.
0: That's it. All right, let's go to Bob now. Hey, Bob.
1: Literally the second I said it, he dropped. I didn't touch a thing, I swear.
0: Luca, would I ever question your integrity? Would I ever question your integrity?
1: Maybe.
0: My friend BJ reminding me, and I thought I had mentioned it earlier. Look at the MBTA rule, the mandate. You got to have low-income housing. If you're anywhere near a T station, anywhere near it, it doesn't have to be in your town. If it's in the next town, you got to build this low-income housing. You got to do it, or you're going to court. All right. Are we trying?
1: Okay, now, Bob, if you're listening, do not hang up.
0: All right, Bob, are you there? Are you there, Bob?
2: Yes, I am. You hear me?
0: All right,
1: there we go.
0: Go ahead.
2: Okay. Jim, you were talking about Clancy and the victim card, and I thought, what's your take on the Karen Reed mistrial?
0: I didn't really, to be honest with you, I didn't get into that. I don't want to open that can of worms here in that, but I didn't. You know, the reason I didn't get into that, because everybody was obsessed with it and talking about it. And I did follow it, but I don't have any connection with that to this, other than the first time around there was a mistrial. I don't know if we can equate that with what happened here. I think this is an entirely different situation, this trial. And I'd rather just stick with it. But it's a good question, Bob. The national folks who are picking up on this story, a lot of them are talking about and making connections to Karen Reed. Can Massachusetts, ever convict anyone? You got a woman, you got three dead babies. She said she did it. And we're going to have a hung jury later this morning. But what does that say about us, Bob? What does it say about us? I appreciate the call. No, go ahead. Go ahead.
2: Well, you mentioned Lizzie Borden, and that's exactly what the portrait in the Superior Court jury pool, one of 10 moments in history in Massachusetts law and the judicial system, portrays. How could a girl like that do a thing like that? But when you look at the forensic evidence, I don't see how you can come away with, you got a hair from O'Keefe, his arm, on the chassis. You've got a broken cocktail glass, pieces of it, on her bumper. You've got her own testimony on television when they interviewed her that she pulled a shard, a tiny shard of glass, from O'Keefe's eyelid, and blood kind of pooled up from the...
0: Yeah.
2: And this was on the lawn at 6 a.m., and then you've got O'Keefe's cell phone battery dropping in temperature consistently from the time she dropped him off until 6 a.m. when they discovered him. You've got the broken taillight in a debris field. It's like a cone from where she hit him at the hydrant. And you've got her own lawyers setting up a suspended dummy test that showed that his elbow could break the taillight, which Alan Jackson said could never happen. In fact, he went on TV during the trial and showed a Lexus just like Reed's, and he took his fist and punched it and said, quote, "See, you can't break that." And then he disproved his own testimony.
0: I appreciate it. No, I'm going to say something about that, what you just laid out here. And there is a connection to this case in what you just brought up, and I'll explain it when we return. You're listening to the Jim Polito Show.
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0: All right, I don't know if I'm going to be able to get to all of these calls, but let's go to Patty in Rhode Island on the Clancy trial. Hey, Patty, and then I'll get to the comparison with Karen Reed.
1: Good morning. How are you?
0: Good morning. Good. Thank you, Patty.
1: So my question is, on Lindsay Clancy, how many women who are supporting her actually have children?
0: That's a good question. I don't know. If they're part of that modern feminist movement, they're miserable. But my take was, how many of them have kids and the kids are at home watching mom at a protest for a woman who killed her kids?
1: I know. I'm a nurse, recently retired, and, you know, I've seen plenty of psych. And things usually are so spontaneous. I've never seen anything that was so planned. And it's heartbreaking.
0: Yeah, it is. Patty, what did I say about the women in my audience? Okay? They're not the women who are, the majority of them, who are going to be showing up outside that courthouse. They get it. They understand.
1: I mean, yeah. All of us at one point in time or another want to, like, dispose of one of our kids.
0: Well, no, wait a minute. Kathy often made the joke. She was going to put Victor, when he went through the terrible twos, she said, I was going to put him, she's joking, I was going to put him on the corner with a sign that said, free kid.
1: My kids was saved because I chased him and broke my toe. So he was lucky.
0: Oh, yeah. Oh, boy. But if my mom had chased me and broken my toe and her toe when my father got home. Oh, my God. What were you running for, Jim? Yeah. Patty, thank you for the call. Yeah. You are common sense. Okay, going back to the Karen Reed thing that somebody brought up, and I don't want to get all tangled up in this, but what's different in the Karen Reed case was it was a case of whodunit. Whodunit? And Alan Jackson. Yeah, they did a great job. You got enough money. You got enough lawyer. They did a great job of planting reasonable doubt. And yeah, all the evidence that was that our last caller shared, yeah, all relevant and good evidence. But the other part of this is Jackson and that team were able to destroy the credibility of the investigators in that case. And I think it became more about that than it did about who actually did this. But that's what you pay defense attorneys to do. And that's what Kevin Reddington is getting paid to do. He's getting paid to hair. Yeah, I know she choked him with an exercise band, but look over here at all these drugs. Look over here at this. Look over here at that. He didn't have investigators he could really trash. So because she admitted she did it. It wasn't a question of really the forensic evidence. So anyway, folks, I am off tomorrow and I'm off Monday, but tomorrow we got a great show for you. So don't worry about it. You know all the usuals that I would say here at the end of the show, and I'm just going to go right up to the close here. Yep, remember our cops, remember all of our military, and remember what Julie Flynn said. Hope is the best medicine. Hope to see you at 11:30 at
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5: How long can they keep going? I'm Dave Anthony, Fox News. That is the big question in Massachusetts, where in a few minutes, Lindsay Clancy's jury will return to court to start a sixth day of deliberations, considering her insanity defense in the murder of her three young children.
6: After lunch yesterday, the jury informed the court that they still cannot reach a unanimous decision, which then led the judge to give them the Tui Rodriguez charge, which instructs them to continue deliberating. And it's a final warning from the judge before a possible mistrial.
5: Fox's Nate Foy outside the court in Plymouth. Three police officers is expected to make a full recovery in Minneapolis. Among the six injured in a deadly shooting at a high-rise apartment building, two of the three cops were hit by bullets.
7: I can't emphasize enough how dangerous this situation was and how heroic our officers were in their response.
5: Mayor Jacob Frey, two other people were shot and killed by a gunman who's also dead. It's believed he shot himself after police got involved. Iran has retaliated again to two U.S. days of strikes, and President Trump warns
8: we're prepared to do another one anytime we want.
5: Iranian drones and missiles were launched at Kuwait, where some American state forces are stationed, but that incoming fire was intercepted, something Vice President Vance may be asked about at a White House briefing later today. As oil prices go up again almost 2%, gas up a nickel the last 2 days. AAA's national average for regular now $4.14 per gallon. A women's rights advocate has died. Gloria Steinem, at the age of 92.
9: Her foundation announcing her death in an online post. They say she died peacefully in her New York City home.
5: That's Fox's Chanley Painter.
9: Steinem rose to fame during the late 1960s and 1970s as a feminist activist. In 2013, she was awarded the Presidential Medal of Freedom. Steinem was widowed and never had children of her own, but was the stepmother of four children, including actor Christian Bale.
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7: Trying again to iron out their differences. I'm Dave Anthony, Fox News, the jury at Lindsey Clancy's murder trial.
8: Thank you, as always, for following those instructions. I'm going to ask you to resume your deliberations.
7: It is day six of that. The morning after, they again told Judge William Sullivan they remain deadlocked. Fox's Nate Foyer reports from outside the court.
9: The jury is under that dynamite charge, which in Massachusetts is called a Tui Rodriguez charge. And what that means is if the jury comes back deadlocked one more time, the judge would be forced to declare a mistrial. Now, I just caught up with Kevin Redding, Lindsey Clancy's lawyer, as he walked into the courthouse, and he said if a mistrial is declared and the prosecution decides to retry this case, he'll be ready for it.
10: We've got all our evidence, witnesses are available, so let's go.
7: He's using an insanity defense that Clancy suffered from postpartum psychosis when she killed her three children. Three Minneapolis police officers are in stable condition, recovering the morning after being among six injured in a shooting at a high-rise apartment building that left three others dead, including the gunman who's believed to have shot himself as police responded.
11: The owners of this low-income apartment building had been trying to get this gunman evicted for months. Sources confirmed to our
5: our local Fox station that the shooter is named Carlton Neal Johnson II. And according to court records, back in March, Johnson assaulted a neighbor. Then in June, he walked around the apartment building openly displaying a gun and told neighbors he would kill someone.
7: That's Fox's Garrett Tenney. Iran retaliated again today to recent U.S. attacks, launching drones and missiles at Kuwait, which are intercepted. Something Vice President Vance may be asked about at a White House briefing in 3 hours.
11: Or questions about a federal judge blocking President Trump's latest order limiting birthright citizenship. And questions about fuel prices as the Trump administration and the president personally have tried to reduce them.
7: Fox's Mike Emanuel at the White House. A prominent feminist activist has died. Gloria Steinem, who led a women's rights movement for decades. She was 92. 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
14: All right, it's Chuck, Mike, and Tucker here with you today. And we got some economic data out this morning. We got weekly jobless claims, which were fine. No problems there. They continue to be at very low levels. We got ISM services data, which showed good overall levels of activity, though prices paid hit its highest level since mid-2022. So we'll dovetail that into a little bit of a discussion about inflation and bonds. It does seem like, Michael, just I wish we could probably train an AI to do this, but in terms of the topics of coverage that we have, I feel like we've gone through three discrete periods this year. War, AI, and now bonds.
19: Yeah, I don't think you can say that they have gone in any chronological order. They phased in and phased out throughout the year. But
14: war was the primary focus from March through mid-May. AI was all we talked about from mid-May through early to mid-August, and it feels like basically touched off by, you know, in late July, Warsh's press conference after his second Fed meeting, feels like we've been talking bonds an awful lot for the last 3 to 4 weeks now.
19: Yeah.
14: And so we're going to start with this piece today from the Wall Street Journal. There are four forces pressuring bonds. And what are the forces?
19: According to them,
14: I think there are two.
19: Yeah, okay. So, you know, we can all debate, but it is inflation caused by war. Deficits, they lay out as another. The term premium, which nobody understands what that means, that's listening right now, and interest rate bets. So what are your two, Chuck?
14: Supply and demand.
19: Got it.
14: What the heck does interest rate bets even mean?
19: I'm not entirely sure.
14: Like, what does that mean?
19: Because people are always betting on interest rates.
14: Like, why
19: would it be driving what them does higher that mean? Right now?
14: Okay. I'm going to just toss that for a minute because I don't like the thesis there. Here's the deal. When it comes to bond yields, there are a lot of different factors that actually influence where they land. But ultimately, supply and demand are them.
19: Yeah, so the only thing you're arguing is, are some of these different forces affecting supply and or demand?
14: Let's look on the supply side, and let's talk about, you know, what influences the supply of bonds. Ultimately, there are two different types of supply. There is the supply of newly issued bonds into the market, so how much issuance is out there in total, not just from, you know, sovereigns, not just from governments. You've got sovereigns, you've got corporates, you've got municipalities. I'm sure if you, again, I don't know, but I'm sure if you went down to Brazil, I'm sure that, you know, the provinces and states can, you know, issue debt there.
19: Sure.
14: You've got all different kinds of debt. You've got personal loan, you know, personal debt. If you need to borrow for, you know, whatever it might be. Like, there's all kinds of borrowing that goes on. So, number one is supply, okay? How much debt is coming on? And that primary supply from new issuance is one form.
19: And to be clear, we are seeing, again, you know, the deficits that we're talking about are pretty outsized compared to throughout history other than war times, but they've been pretty outsized for the last 7 years, and that hasn't really shifted. So we're still on that same overall trajectory. If there is a change in supply right now, it's coming from some foreign issuance as well as corporate issuance.
14: Yeah, the AI issuance has been a significant addition this year. The deficit from the United States, it's increasing this year, but it's been increasing for a while at a pretty, you know, steady clip.
19: Predictable clip.
14: It's not anything new. So, yeah, the corporate side is new there. The other place that you can get more supply is people that own their bonds deciding, hey, I want to sell my existing bonds, and that puts more supply onto the market. Now, there can be a number of reasons why people do that. It can be concerns about credit quality. It can be concerns about future interest rates. It could be a planned sale because they were just holding the bond, you know, in order to earn something, in order to, you know, earn more than whatever else. And then they were saying, okay, I'm going to sell it on this date no matter what. Like, there's all different kinds of reasons that you can have additional, you know, supply coming on from the secondary market. People selling after they've already initially purchased. Got it. That's fine. The demand side is ultimately where I think the questions are more than the supply side, because for the supply side to be true, basically what you have to see is that every time bond issuance goes up, yields go up, and that's just not the case. And to illustrate this, Tucker, can you get the time machine fired up for us? I just need 4 years of power, 3.5 really, if you could. Okay, thank you. It is July of 2023, and it's warm outside.
19: Mm.
14: And the 10-year Treasury is at 3.8%. And over the next 3 months, it's going to go from 3.8% up to just shy of 5, 4.997. We never crossed 5, but we got pretty darn close, almost as close as you can get without crossing. So you saw a 1.2% rise in interest rates during the latter part of 2023. And during that time, everyone and their grandmother was saying, oh, it's the debt. The debt's too big. That's why rates are going up, man. Like, it's the deficits. And, okay, like, true, deficits were going up then. Like, I get it. But then a funny thing happened over the last quarter of the year. Deficits kept going up. And yet the 10-year Treasury went from 4.997 down to 3.785.
19: Pretty big drop.
14: All the people screaming about the deficit were suddenly silent because they couldn't claim, hey, the debt's going down, because it wasn't. So it was not a supply issue in and of itself. I'm not to say that the size of the deficit doesn't matter, but I am to say, thank you, I am to say,
1: junk is the debt!
14: Glad you got those. I'm just going to point to it so I don't have to, like, ruin my voice going forward. But the...
1: junk, it's the debt!
14: Those are good. I got to admit, I've got some talent at that one.
1: Do you guys know we have $40 trillion in debt?
14: Oh, you got all of them now. Wow. I don't even need to be here. You could just play that. So the big thing is, if it really were just about the deficit, then interest rates would never come down, because our deficit is ever increasing. It's just how it is. So I'm the supply side matters. I don't deny that. But I want to talk about the demand side and the reasons why people buy bonds, because I think this is the crux of the issue, in my opinion, is, okay, so you have this increasing issuance, which is fine if there's increasing demand. But occasionally there are changes in demand as it relates to, you know, the reasons why people buy bonds. And there are a few different reasons why people buy bonds. Number one, as part of a consistent long-term investment strategy. We see this with pensions. We see this with average everyday investors that, you know, dollar cost average into a target date fund in their 401k. Price insensitive investors who just say, hey, here's my $100 a month going into the 401k, or the pension that says, yep, we need a 40% allocation into bonds, and we're going to rebalance into that every quarter. Those are consistent sources of demand. But it's on the margins that you get these things priced. It's not based on, you know, what everyone's doing. It's based on what, like, the 1% to 2% on the margins are doing. And so today, when we look at it, the reason why investors typically go to bonds in higher quantities than they would otherwise, there are a couple of reasons. Number one, they're scared about something. Usually, they're scared about a lack of growth. And they say, look, my investments in this area aren't going to do as well. I will accept a lower rate of growth by buying a 5% bond because I'm nervous about where, you know, equities are going to go or the housing market or whatever it might be. So that marginal dollar slides over there. And then more investors get nervous. And so yields go from 5 to 4.7 to 4.5. And that's how yields move down. But the counter to that is, hey, if you're in a period right now where stock returns have been pretty darn

0: Chinese EVs that they're trying to unwind and figure out. Like, it's a mess. So this is happening globally, and it's because every country is pretty much running the same playbook. Hey, like, we're just going to borrow in order to fund this, and yeah, like, all of that borrowing creates more economic activity, which creates more nominal growth, and in a higher nominal growth world, you don't want to own bonds at low interest rates, not because, like, you just don't like them, but because you say, no, I can get more somewhere else, more, you know, without as much risk as I previously needed to take in a lower nominal growth world.
1: Okay, so we talked about the cause, effect, supply-demand side. Everyone and their mother is talking about, writing about, and going on TV about how we are in a different place for bonds now.
0: Which no one was 6 months ago, which I find interesting.
1: So I want to dive into that next. Are we actually in a... Obviously, we're always in a different place, but are we in a cyclically different scenario? Bonds have lost money in the aggregate in the United States this year. Do bonds represent something different than they always had in a balanced portfolio, or is this people coming out of the woodwork because bonds have lost money this year? Quick break. That's next on the Financial Exchange.
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4: So we've been talking about interest rates to kick off the show. Mike, last segment, you said something that I can't remember, and you said you wanted to come back to it. What was that?
5: Most investors, individual investors, invest in bonds for really just one or two reasons, right?
4: Like, one is that everyone else does and they follow the herd.
5: Yeah, I guess that's probably the primary reason.
4: The second is for ballast, being the idea that, hey, in years like 2008 where your stocks suck, bonds can, in certain circumstances, provide positive performance to a portfolio to help offset those losses.
5: Good. Got it. So, yeah, stock returns are traditionally less predictable than bond ones and more volatile, and so you have something in there that is a bit more predictable on average and will provide ballast in the portfolio. Everyone and their mother now writing about, do you need to rethink that equation? Do you need to rethink that equation, Chuck?
4: No, but that's because you've needed to rethink it for the last several years. Mm. What I mean by that is if you look at the period from 1982 through 2021, that 40-year period, the obvious tailwind that every investment portfolio had was falling interest rates during that time. Yes, there were some like jagged segments of, you know, performance where, you know, didn't always go in one direction. But by and large, if you look at that 40-year period, which I did just this morning, it was one in which you were seeing lower peaks in terms of yields as well as lower bottoms in terms of yields. It was a nice channel that you could just ride all the way down. So during that time, owning long-term U.S. Treasuries, 10 years plus, was a huge net positive for your investment allocation. Mm. Today, I think that I'm not saying to abandon them because I don't think that that is something that makes sense either, but I think that the average investor needs to view those. And this is, again, you can find me on this show 5 years ago saying this. The average investor needs to view those holdings as more of a tactical allocation at this point rather than a long-term strategic one. Meaning, there are going to be periods like 2022 where owning long-term bonds can really hurt your investment portfolio. There are going to be periods like the latter part of 2023 where owning long-term bonds can really benefit your investment portfolio. But it is not the slam dunk, stick it in your portfolio and never, you know, change from it that it used to be. Now, I'm certainly not saying, hey, go invest all in equities. That's not the point I'm making. The point I'm making is for the last 40 years or for that 40-year period, you know, early 80s through early 2020s, it was great in your bonds. You just want to own long-term bonds because they give you the ballast that you need. In a rising interest rate environment or even a flat one, that ballast doesn't provide the same constant tailwind. And so you need to rethink the composition of your bond portfolio from just, hey, own a bunch of like 10 to 30-year treasuries to, do I need, you know, kind of a more nuanced bond portfolio that maybe has some shorter-term ones mixed in, different types of bonds mixed in? Is that something that, you know, makes sense? And then, you know, you go and figure that out based on your particular asset allocation and risk tolerance and things like that.
5: Yeah. The theory that I heard tossed around yesterday, which I just disagree with, was, hey, during the next recession, maybe because people are so worried about deficits, you're going to have a recession without a collapse in yield, without interest rates going down, without bonds getting a bid. And I have to say that I fundamentally disagree with that potential outlook. It's not to say that deficits don't matter. It's not to say that might not happen at some point. But we just talked about how I don't think deficits are what's driving yields upwards. So therefore, I don't think it's going to prevent them from going back down. And Torsten Slok, chief economist at Paula, was interviewed for this Barron's article. Quote, if AI manages to boost productivity, this will be massively deflationary and push rates lower. Okay, we can debate that, but okay. But if AI doesn't deliver the expected returns to corporate America, the bubble bursts and the NASDAQ is down 50% as investors rotate out of equities into treasuries and long rates fall dramatically. I tend to believe that that is going to be the relationship once again if we get the NASDAQ, as he mentions, down 50% at some point.
4: Maybe. Again, I acknowledge that you could have a recession at some point where eventually that supply and demand mismatch, because remember, in recessions, the deficit blows out because you have more people going on to automatic stabilizers like unemployment and things like that, as well as lower tax revenue because people aren't making as much money. And so during recessions, typically, you see deficits, at least for the year, increase anywhere from like 3 to 5%.
5: And that is the problem with irresponsible fiscal spending now.
4: Yeah.
5: Is you don't have a magic bullet the next time it all falls apart.
4: For the last like 5 to 6 years, we've now been running wartime level annual deficits, despite up until the last 6 months not actually being in any kind of actual conflict. That's not great for the long-term fiscal health of the country. Let's take a quick break. When we return, we got Wall Street Watch and we're talking jobs.
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28: Markets are in positive territory with Treasury yields taking a breather today. Right now, the Dow is up nearly 0.6%, or 304 points higher. S&P 500 up 0.4%, 32 points up. NASDAQ is up about 0.75%, or 204 points higher. Russell 2000 is up about 0.1%. 10-year Treasury yield is down 3 basis points at 4.758%, and oil is up 1%, trading at $92 a barrel. Broadcom more than tripled its profit and nearly doubled its revenue in the previous quarter, saying demand for its custom chips should continue growing over the next 2 years. However, the stock is down by 6%. Meanwhile, NVIDIA has officially agreed to acquire open-source AI platform Hugging Face for about $13 billion. NVIDIA up by 1%. Cloud storage company Snowflake is seeing its stock surge 21% after it reported a narrower quarterly loss, saying AI drove its business. Campbell's stock is dropping 8% after the food and beverage company offered earnings guidance that disappointed, and shares in Victoria's Secret tumbling 13% after the retailer slightly missed estimates on revenue for the second quarter, while its guidance also came in below expectations. I'm Tucker Silva, and that is Wall Street Watch.
4: Piece in the Wall Street Journal. Why we'll have to get used to meh job reports. What's a meh job report?
5: Not a lot of job creation, not a lot of wage inflation. Modest changes to unemployment, I think I would qualify as a meh. You gotta give a little bit more meh than meh.
4: So you think it's a meh, not a meh?
5: Yeah. Ugh! It's not an ugh.
4: It could
5: an
4: be.
5: Ugh is like 100,000 jobs lost in the top uptick in unemployment rate. A meh jobs report is, to me, between minus 50 and plus 50,000 jobs created, and unemployment rate sticking right where it is.
4: Well, here's the deal. At any particular point in time, there is what's known as a break-even rate in the labor force, which is the number of jobs that you need to add in a month to keep the unemployment rate from rising.
5: Yeah.
4: throughout much of the 2010s and into the early 2020s, that number was generally between like 80 and 150,000. It would vary based on, you know, demographics and certain trends, but that's where it landed. Today, the estimates are that the break-even number for the jobs report is somewhere around 20,000 because you got more baby boomers retiring than ever before, and you have immigration now basically somewhere around net zero, probably not much of any net immigration into the United States at this point.
5: Yeah, according to the Bureau of Labor Statistics, so remember, government shut down last year. So looking at the November of 25 measurement, they measured the civilian labor force, which is any person over the age of 16 in the U.S., at 171.5 million. Most recent reading in July, 169 million. So 2.5 million fewer 16-plus-year-olds available to fill jobs,
4: yes,
5: is what they are estimating with their statistic.
4: Yes, and most of that they're estimating, by the way, if you look at the breakdown into different demographics, the civilian labor force level for foreign-born workers has gone from 33.7 million down to 31.5. It's a 2.2 million decline. That's basically it right there.
5: Yeah.
4: So
5: that does not answer, though, the participation rate, because in addition to all this stuff, we are seeing a declining overall participation rate. And that can't be explained by fewer foreign-born workers, because the participation rate is a ratio. How many people are working compared to those looking for work? And we've seen that decline, again, since the same November time period by about 1.1%. So you could point to baby boomers there who are retiring. But heck, even the 25 to 54, that prime age, go take a look at November of last year. We were at 83.8. We're now at 83.4. So across the span,
4: I think the 83.4 is fine.
5: I think, like, it's fine too, but we are seeing a decline.
4: I don't think we are.
5: Okay, just mismeasurement or just statistically unimportant?
4: I think it's just statistically unimportant. Like, basically the only times that we have ever gotten above 83.8% are like the late 1990s. And there was a very brief period, it looks like. Actually, no, it's the late 1990s. That's it.
5: So,
4: like, there's a natural cap on that prime age participation rate, because here's the thing. Labor force participation, the question is not, do you have a job or not? It's, hey, are you involved in the labor force? Like, do you want a job?
5: Mm.
4: And there's always about one in six people, is kind of where we've seen, like, the historical peak, who say no. Now, before you call all of those people lazy, those can include people such as people getting advanced degrees who are in school despite being over the age of 25, doctors, lawyers, MBAs, whoever it might be, master's programs of all types, nurses, pharmacists, like whoever it might be.
5: Sure.
4: Those people are not included in the labor force because they do not want a job. They are in school full time. Some of them might have jobs, so maybe they are, but that's part of it. Another part. How about parents who are taking care of their kids?
5: Mm.
4: Those people are not included in the labor force. I don't think that you would call them lazy.
5: You better not. You're going to get slapped.
4: If you do call them lazy, you will have, like, some real problems with that person for an extended period of time.
5: Yeah.
4: Other people that fall...
5: Yeah, dope.
4: Yes. Other people that fall into that group that might be lazy would be people who, you know, don't have a job, don't want a job, and aren't doing anything else with their time other than playing video games.
5: Mm.
4: Those people, maybe you can call lazy.
5: Yeah.
4: And that's not 16% of the population. It might be 1% to 3%, which, again, like, there's some lazy people out there. Like, it is what it is. Like, you're never going to unlaze everyone. And by the way, people, laziness is the mother of invention. Where do you think the remote control came from?
5: Mm.
4: Someone not wanting to get up to change the channel. So I think that you take a look at this broadly, and I think the message is, look, labor supply is basically flatlining in the United States. There's no growth in the labor supply. This is not something we've ever seen before since we've had statistics that are reliable. I don't know exactly how this is going to impact the labor force and the jobs market over the next 5 to 10 years. My gut tells me this for an extended period. It's going to put pressure on wages, which in turn settles the inflation level higher than it's been for the last 40 years. Not like, you know, hyperinflation or anything crazy, but if inflation for the last 40 years was, you know, 2.5%, is like 3% to 4% inflation for the next 40 crazy? I don't think so. Could the use of AI and automation to relieve some of the pressure on the labor force slow down, you know, reduce that and make it less of a problem? Yeah, it could. These are the factors that are going to interact with each other. But there's always technological innovations that are putting pressure on the labor force, and yet there still is always more work to be done historically. So that's kind of where I think we land here.
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4: Peace & Market Watch. America's renter generation is trying to build wealth by investing in stocks instead of owning a house. So we've all seen the calculators where it's like, okay, here's, you know, what it costs you to buy a home, and here's the monthly, you know, payment, and hey, maybe that's too high. So if you just sock that money away into, you know, the difference between owning and renting into an account over 40 years, here's what you end up with. Great. Like, I understand the math there. And that's what this is talking about people doing, saying, oh, like, we ran, like, the rent versus buy calculator, and we're going to take the extra $500 a month and invest it, and it'll work out better in the long run.
5: True. If you're actually disciplined.
4: And that's the big thing that I come back to on this, is that housing, by and large, is forced savings. You have to make that monthly payment every month. And if you want to take the equity out of your house, by the way, you got to do some work in order to do so. Like, a refi doesn't just happen, and a HELOC doesn't just happen.
5: Yeah.
4: On the other hand, if you're putting the money into your investment account and all of a sudden something comes up that you really want to do, or something comes up that you're like, oh, like, where am I going to get the funds from? I guess I'll raid the investment account. Now you are tapping into that savings earlier than you thought you were going to, and that changes the calculus. And ask me how I know that this happens. It's because I've done it plenty of times myself.
5: Lifestyle creep. Like, you know, just plain and simple. This formula works great if you are incredibly disciplined, and every time you get that raise, it goes from $500 now to $550 going into that investment account every month. The problem is nobody actually lives that way, or the vast majority of us don't live that way. And when we get that raise, we go out and celebrate, we book that vacation, and it just won't work in the same way as it would with a amortized mortgage payment that you have no choice but to make every month, or lose your home.
4: So it's not to say that it can't work, but it's just to say, understand how your own behavior can make that actual process look different over a 30 to 40 year period than you would have thought. It's just like the reality has to meet up with the expectation at some point. Let's take a quick break. When we return, let's talk a little bit about scams that are continuing to be a growing problem.
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28: 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That's DAV5K.Boston.
4: Peace in the Boston Globe. Scams in the U.S. are at a record high, yet most victims get no help, and some end up losing even more. And this is a piece that also pulls from some reporting from the Associated Press and Frontline. And basically goes through, you know, a number of examples of people that have been scammed by various financial scammers, mostly online, but some in person, and what happened to them afterwards. And I think that there are a few things, you know, that I tried to sort through in kind of navigating this. The first is, you get scammed out of money. you're pretty much told by law enforcement you're not going to get it back.
5: Yep. Which, almost never recoverable.
4: Which, by the way, is no different from if you have something stolen from you. Generally, if you have some kind of robbery or mugging, it's pretty rare to get those things back in a lot of cases. Like, it's just kind of how it is. So part of this talks about, like, oh, like, there's no recourse, and I'm just, like, not sure what recourse there should be out there, because you can't just monitor everything all the time, and I don't know what you would do in order to increase the rates of recovery of scammed funds versus and stolen goods in general. Like, there's only so much law enforcement that you can do.
5: Yeah, better policing, given where this goes and how quickly it moves outside U.S. borders. I do not see an easy path towards more recovery of stolen funds.
4: No.
5: So instead, it's about prevention.
4: It is about prevention. And what it talks about is that in some countries, you've had financial institutions that by law now are required to do much more in terms of prevention, in terms of allowing funds to be distributed quickly in large amounts to new third parties. And I think there's something to that, in that, you know, like, there's a case to be made that if someone comes to, whether it's a bank, a financial advisor, whoever it might be, like that person, and says, hey, I need to get money to this new third party today, I think you could make a real case for, unless, like, that person signs and waives their right to, like, any kind of compensation afterwards, hey, should there be, like, a 2 or 3 day cooling off period for that?
5: I'd be on board with that. I honestly think, so I've dealt with this firsthand, right? People that I suspect are falling for a scam.
4: Yeah.
5: And what I found really disappointing is that the resources, even before the money had left, to get some help as a professional in the investment industry from our regulator, police, the federal government, was not there. No. It was basically like, let us know once a crime occurs, and then we will, you know, we'll help you. But if you suspect a crime of occurring in the future, yeah, go deal with it. Good luck. And I understand that every time you're worried about a crime, the temptation tends to be, hey, give me more authority to deal with it. And so I'm very suspect of that, right? Like, think about what we saw with the expansion of powers after 9/11. Like, that is the temptation every time there is a major issue that you need to deal with.
4: You mean the government taking more
5: authority? Yeah, the government taking more authority or giving more authority to different people, either in the government or outside the government, to prevent it. And I'm wary of that. But, you know, should there be some sort of degree of, hey, Chuck, if you are a bank and you suspect that the person coming into your branch is going to give all their money away to a scammer, that you are allowed to hold the money for 30 days and can't be held liable for doing that if you believe it's a scam?
4: Not even 30. Again, like a 2 or 3 day cooling off period.
5: Yeah. Because none of that stuff,
4: all that's necessary sometimes.
5: And unfortunately, the only thing you can do there is provide liability protection. Right? Because think about it the other way, right? Like, let's say that you think it's a scam, and it turns out, no, the person does need to pay a medical bill, or they're going to get evicted from the whatever, and that person dies. Like, okay, you screwed up, and you're going to get sued by that person because you didn't give them access to their own money.
4: Sure.
5: So I recognize how
4: Let's be honest. That's almost never actually the case.
5: Agreed. It is almost never actually the case. But that is the fear, right? Hey, I'm going to get sued by this person because I prevented them from accessing their own funds.
4: Sure.
5: And so the only thing that I can really think of is, yeah, putting the bank tellers, the custodians of investment accounts, and giving them more authority to prevent funds from moving, which is generally not going to make anybody happy, because when you have your money somewhere, you want to know that it's accessible and free for you to use.
4: You do.
5: And so I don't know what to do here.
4: It's messy.
5: Other than the fact that education clearly ain't working.
4: No.
5: It's not working because the scams evolve so rapidly that you can't possibly educate.
4: And with AI, they're getting worse.
5: Yeah.
4: It's becoming cheaper and much more realistic for these scammers to operate. So It's honestly pretty scary stuff, to be honest. Let's take a quick break here. We got hour two coming up. We're talking energy prices. We're talking Boeing. We're talking about spending money on fun stuff in hour two.
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31: will they ultimately agree to disagree?
32: I'm Dave Anthony, Fox News. Lindsey Clancy's jury is deliberating a sixth day, despite telling the judge they remain deadlocked whether she's guilty of murder or manslaughter in the killing of her three children, or if they side with Clancy's insanity defense.
33: The argument among the jurors is either about criminal responsibility generally or the degree of criminality. Clancy's defense argues she's not criminally responsible because she couldn't control or stop her actions due to postpartum psychosis and over-medication. The prosecution argues that she deliberately planned the killings because she wanted to kill herself and she killed her children to spare them pain.
32: Fox's Nate Foy in Plymouth, Massachusetts. In court now in Chicago, there's a hearing in a different murder case. Jose Medina, an illegal immigrant, is accused of shooting and killing a college student.
0: Now, the parents of Sheridan Gorman have been appearing faithfully every time there's a development in court. They arrived here at the court's building just a short time ago. Sheridan Gorman is the 18-year-old who, she was a Loyola University student, who went out onto appear in Lake Michigan to see the Northern Light. She was shot and killed in cold blood, police say, by Medina. Medina was in the U.S. illegally. He'd been picked up at the border, then released, picked up again in Chicago for shoplifting, released again.
32: That's Fox's Mike Tobin. As President Trump warns Iran, more attacks can come anytime. It launched more missiles and drones at Kuwait, where American bases are located. They were intercepted.
1: It's not just U.S. forces in the Middle East under fire, but utilities right here in the United States. An Iranian hacking group posting the following warning, quote, soon the United States will witness unexpected and critical events in the energy, water, and telecommunications industries. Last month, the U.S. Cybersecurity and Infrastructure Agency, CISA, warned Iranian hackers have targeted over 100 water systems across seven states.
32: Fox's Lucas Tomlinson, Vice President Vance, could be asked about all that at a White House briefing in 2 hours. He could also face questions about Strait of Hormuz shipping and oil and gas prices that are rising again this morning. America's...
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12: Well, it is Chuck and Mike. It's both of us. Tucker's here too. And we're going to kick things off looking at what's going on in markets today, where the S&P 500 is up 55 point-a-roonies to 77.22. So that's awesome. Dow Jones Industrial Average up 487 points, also awesome. And the NASDAQ Composite up 264 points, also awesome. So you get a nice little rally that's taking place in the major indices. Russell 2000 is being left behind as it's basically flat today. So sorry, Russell, but just not your day. 10-year Treasury yields off their highs, now down 4.2 basis points to 4.754%. We've got the dollar index down 0.55% to 99, this largely on the back of the yen strengthening 2% against the dollar. I'm guessing there is some kind of intervention that's happening or will happen shortly that we'll hear about because the yen got back up to 160 in the last couple of days and now has promptly fallen about 5 points. So we'll see what's going on there. Crude oil. West Texas Intermediate is up $1.19 a barrel to $92.20. AAA national average for gas prices up another 2 cents overnight to $4.14. The big news, though, diesel is up 10 cents overnight to $5.78, now just 3 cents away from the all-time high. Barring crazy developments in the next 6 hours, diesel's going to take out the all-time high tomorrow.
13: Yeah, I just got my oil tank filled like last week, and I'm feeling pretty happy that they came on by.
12: Yeah, I got to tell you, the distillate inventories, particularly in the East Coast, are problematic right now. And based on what we've seen in wholesale diesel prices, there's a pretty good chance we clear $6 a gallon next week on diesel. Gasoline has its own issues, maybe coming like 4 to 6 weeks out. We're not there yet. But the diesel side of things is really problematic right now. And the proximate cause, it's there are three things that can fix this. The biggest thing that can fix it is if Russia and Ukraine, you know, somehow like cease fire, then you get Russia being able to resume refinery operations that have been disrupted for most of the last 4 or 5 months that have caused them to go from a net exporter of diesel to a net importer of diesel. That would be number one in terms of turning this around. Even then, it's still going to be dodgy for probably 4 to 6 weeks just because of transport times and things like that. Number two, China's got a bunch of refinery capacity that for some reason, even though they keep looking like they're going to spool it up, they just haven't yet. So if China spools up its refineries, it can help the global picture. Third, remember, the issue that we're dealing with is it's more a refined product shortage than crude at this point. One can lead to another, but if you get more heavier oils coming out of the Persian Gulf, as well as if refineries there can spool back up, that can give you, you know, some relief as well. But I got to tell you, you take a look at the East Coast distillate inventories right now, and I pulled the chart overnight just because
13: what Chuck does.
12: I literally, no joke, I woke up at 3:45 this morning, and I'm like,
13: wait, no.
12: I need to check the East Coast diesel inventory.
9: It wasn't a normal time. Nobody was expecting, like, yeah, around 3:30 p.m. yesterday, I decided to go research this. No, everybody that heard this was like, yeah, all right. So Chuck was up sweating in the middle of the night. And yeah. It was looking
12: I wasn't
9: US
12: sweating in
9: East Coast diesel inventory.
14: See, I get up in the middle of the night to let our 13-year-old dog out because she can't make it through the night to pee, while Chuck at that time is checking out the charts.
12: Legitimately, had a dream that I was this is how it happens. I had a dream that I was playing in a men's league softball game.
9: Yep.
12: And at the men's league softball game, I got an alert on my phone about East Coast diesel.
9: Right.
12: And I woke up, not a cold sweat. It was actually, I was quite comfortable, but I woke up and I said, yeah, I need to take a look at that based on like what we had seen, you know, yesterday and the last couple days in pricing. And here's the deal. Normally at this time of year, if you look at the 5-year average for East Coast distillate inventories, you were running around 32 million barrels. Right now, you're at just under 20 million. So you're running, you know, like 35% below the norm. The more concerning thing, normally you're still building distillate inventories for the next 2 weeks heading into the busy season for fall shipping and harvesting and all that stuff. We've been drawing in the East Coast for the last 4 weeks. So we've gone from 25 million barrels down to around 20. I don't know where tank bottoms are for East Coast distillates. That is beyond my level of expertise. But what I can tell you based on what I see in general, you probably don't have runway for another 10 weeks of draws, which is what we normally see at this time of year. And so I'm really a little bit nervous for where diesel prices and home heating oil prices can go in the next 6 to 10 weeks. Hope I'm wrong, but the inventories are at levels that you just don't see this time of year and that are pretty problematic as a result of that.
9: Could we talk, maybe we can talk to, like, I know Gas Buddy has a bunch of, you know, energy analysts, you know, somebody that can talk a little bit more about what we are facing right now, because again, it's September. Maybe you're going to be filling those fuel tanks in your basement pretty darn soon around here. And yeah, it could be pretty shocking for folks.
12: I got a dude who runs a blog.
14: Oh, yeah?
9: Okay. Yeah. These are ideas.
14: That's enough credentials for me.
12: I got, to be fair, okay, I played that up a little bit. He works like in the energy industry. Uh-huh. Like his blog is literally on like oil inventories and stuff. It's free, by the way, if anyone wants to see it. His name's Tim Dollinger, and he runs a weekly like
14: blog.
12: Update, a weekly blog on the basically oil inventory levels. He's been doing it for like 5 or 6 years.
14: Yeah, we'll have him on.
12: And I don't know. He'd be a good guy to reach out to, though. His name's Tim Dollinger.
9: All I know is I've got 2 cords of wood being dumped in my driveway in a few weeks because plan on burning a lot of wood this winter.
12: Thought you were going to build a house.
9: No. Don't know how to do that. I do know how to put sticks into a wood-burning stove, though. Got that much.
12: That's,
9: and then lighting it
12: good.
9: On fire.
12: That sounds good.
9: That's about where my skill set ends.
12: This dovetails nicely into a piece from the Wall Street Journal, why Trump's Venezuela oil grab is no quick fix for gas prices. The big thing is that the increased production is not going to happen right away.
9: And
12: that's it.
9: Yeah. And furthermore, Venezuela is not a massive source for refinery capacity, and their infrastructure is a bit of a mess.
12: Yeah.
9: So this could be very impactful a decade from now.
12: Yeah, there's the possibility that over the next 10 years, you could see a significant uptick in oil that's exported from Venezuela, most likely towards the United States and other parts of the Americas. But it's going to be slow progress just because the infrastructure is so dilapidated. The oil, by the way, that is in Venezuela is largely heavy, sludgy stuff, much like the Canadian oil sands. You can't get that stuff into the Strategic Petroleum Reserve generally. Most of the oil engineers that have talked publicly about this basically say it's just too sludgy to be able to pump in and out of those salt caverns, and so it's not really feasible for it to go in there as part of the SPR either. So we'll see what develops over kind of a more extended period of time. But if you've ever worked like in the oil industry, you know that it's not just, hey, we're going to go down to Venezuela and the oil is going to be like flowing. No, like it takes a little time, especially in Venezuela, which is not exactly a state that has strong historical controls and protections for private enterprise doing business there, is the nice way of putting it.
9: Way to put that delicately.
12: It's the nice way of putting it.
9: Yeah.
12: Not nice way is,
9: that couldn't have possibly offended a single Venezuelan.
12: The not nice way is, hey, the Venezuelan government has generally expropriated any kind of, you know, private entity whenever threatened, you know, with any kind of financial problems. okay, it's ours now.
9: Mm-hmm.
12: Let's take a quick break. When we return, we're going to talk big tech next.
11: 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Who gets your IRA when you pass may seem like a simple decision, but the name on that beneficiary form can have a big impact on what happens to those assets. Cushing & Dolan has a new guide, Why Name Your Estate an IRA Beneficiary. Naming your spouse directly may provide certain tax advantages and give them full access to the account, but it could also leave those assets exposed if your spouse needs nursing home care in the future. Another option is to have your IRA pass through your estate. With the right planning in place, that could provide additional asset protection and help address estate taxes. The right choice depends on your circumstances, and understanding the differences

0: All right, so the New York Times has a piece. It's titled, "Why the Courts Struggle to Tame Big Tech." Subheader, after finding antitrust violations, federal courts have been reluctant to impose harsh sanctions. They fear meddling in markets where technology is racing ahead.
1: That's a stupid reason.
0: Well, then get off the bench. Like, this is the business you've chosen. Like, we all, in every job, I use that a lot, because in every job, there's a part of it where you go, like, I can't believe I have to do this. Like, there's parts of every job that are, that you don't like, that are challenging, that are hard, that scare you, that whatever. But ultimately, you get paid for those parts of the job. You don't get paid for the easy parts that you like to do. You get paid to show up and make the hard decisions. And just being like, well, we found wrongdoing here, but I'm just not sure that I'm the person to punish them, then get out.
2: Is that what they're saying? Because I don't think that's what they're saying. I think what they're
0: saying?
2: I think what they are saying is that this company, while we agree was guilty of monopolistic behavior in the past, their power has been weakened by the pace of change in technology, so we don't think there's a punishment. I don't think that's the right conclusion.
0: I don't think that's what they're saying.
2: You think it's just wimpiness?
0: Yes, I think it's wimpiness. Institutionalized wimpiness.
2: Mm.
0: Like, what else could it be? I mean, you find wrongdoing in antitrust cases, and then you say, well, we're not really going to impose anything. What are we doing? Why have the trial then? If the case is you found the wrongdoing that you that the prosecutors brought as a possibility, and you say, yes, this was wrong, but we're not going to do anything, then what's the point of having the trial?
2: Yeah. Look, I'm immensely frustrated by it. I'm immensely frustrated by the conclusions that they draw. I don't really see it as my job to second-guess a judge in their conclusions, but time after time...
0: That's exactly what we do on this show. We second-guess everyone.
2: Yeah. Time after time, cases have been brought against big tech companies. They've been found guilty in those cases. Nobody really has any doubt that their behavior was inappropriate and, in most cases, illegal. And then judges fail to seemingly do anything about it. And I find that immensely disappointing. And it just makes me question, like, is the problem with the judges? Is the problem with the laws on the books?
0: Maybe it's with the laws. Like,
2: what is the problem here? Because everyone seems to

0: hate these companies, hate what they've done to society, agree that they abuse our laws, and we just buy their way into, you know, not guilty for, or even when they do get found guilty, buy their ways into no punishments.
1: Because I guess what I get to is, like, you think about antitrust recently, and the only two cases that I can remember where, and these were merger cases, these weren't after the fact, these were in advance. Like, we talk about, you know, OpenAI or NVIDIA's buying Hugging Face, which you take that headline and give it to, like, someone back in 2002, and they're like, what's a Hugging Face? You know, like, forget that. But no one even blinks twice. SpaceX is buying Cursor for $60 billion. No one even blinks. But you know what? You tell, you know, Spirit Airlines that either Frontier or JetBlue wants to buy them. Oh, we can't have that. There's going to be too much consolidation. Well, was there too much consolidation when Delta bought Northwest? Was there too much consolidation when United bought Continental? Was there too much consolidation when American bought US Air? No, there wasn't. So what's changed? Well, like, oh, well, okay, so now the attorneys for Spirit are going to argue, hey, if you don't let us merge, we're going to be out of business shortly. Okay, and the judge doesn't buy it, and then Spirit goes out of business. So, like, we shoot that one down.
0: What's the Paramount merger right now?
1: They're buying
2: Warner Brothers Discovery.
1: Warner Brothers Discovery.
0: So, like, I not like it, but do I really think that that's a bigger problem than these tech companies expanding uncontrollably?
1: You've allowed all this other stuff, okay? And then the other one that really, like, grinds my gears and is, like, really, you know, getting me even, like, 10 years later.
0: It was longer than that. How long ago?
1: 10 years.
0: Staples Office Depot?
1: 10 years.
0: I knew where you were going.
1: Yeah. 10 years ago. I think it was 2016. It might have been 2017. Like, so maybe 2015. So maybe 11 years.
0: Yeah. May 2016, it was abandoned.
1: 10 years. So Staples tries to buy Office Depot. And the FTC is like, well, where are you going to be able to get the paper clips if you got a monopoly on them? And it's like, my dudes, there's this little company out of Washington called Amazon, and they sell paper clips and everything else because they're called the Everything Store. And you're worried about little Staples and Office Depot, which are like billion-dollar companies at best, merging. There was another one, a publishing case. I can't remember who that was. Was it like Simon Schuster and someone, like whoever it was?
0: Yeah, I remember what you're talking about there.
1: Right about in the same time, like maybe 2016, 2018, and it was like, well, you get
2: Penguin? Was that what it was?
1: Maybe Penguin and like Random House. No, Random House and Penguin are already under the same umbrella, but it was someone in that sphere. And they were like, it's going to be too hard to publish books. And it's like, well, what does that even mean?
2: It was Penguin.
0: And by the way, like, I don't necessarily debate that those companies shouldn't be allowed to merge. I'm mainly looking at this in the context of, you're telling me that you can't break apart Google's advertising business?
1: Yes.
0: In the context of refusing to let Staples and Office Depot or Spirit and JetBlue
1: especially
0: to merge? That is preposterous.
1: And this is the part that's most vile about this. And I use that word carefully and I choose it carefully, because as part of Google's purchase of DoubleClick, who was a big ad marketplace company back in the 2010s, they signed something with the FTC that literally said, we cannot integrate this with our system, and we will not be able to. And 2 years later, they integrated it. They lied to the FTC. And there's no punishment for it. It's just continue operating it. You got your Google. You got, like, AI and stuff, so you're fine.
0: And so the supposed argument from the judges in this case are effectively, you know, Google's behavior in the past was monopolistic, but because of oncoming threats from artificial intelligence, we don't think that a breakup is necessary because their influence is already going to be waned, which is preposterous, because you can't possibly know that.
1: Right, it's like, how can you project into the future what's going to happen? What if Google ends up, like, being the biggest AI company because of what you allow them to continue doing?
0: But furthermore, if your argument for not pushing for a breakup is, hey, this company's already waning influence because of a new technology, there's no risk of Google going out of business if you break them up, right? I don't think any judge has said, well, you know, if we're pretty worried here that if we allow this breakup to go forward, then Google's going to cease to exist. You did, in fact, not you specifically, but judges did, in fact, block mergers that then resulted in the bankruptcy and dissolvement of companies
1: yes.
0: that wanted to merge together to rescue themselves. And at the same time that that's happening, you're saying, no, we can't possibly break something up because yada, yada, yada. Perhaps the problem or part of the problem is that we need to apply the same standard to breakups that we do to mergers, and it doesn't seem like the same standards are being applied. Judges are seemingly having a much tougher time after the fact saying this needs to be broken apart than they have a problem saying you need to continue to operate separately. But in either case, it just seems
1: preposterous. I mean, I know that you can't like build a system of law on this, but generally, like, if I'm a judge and the company that's in front of me has lied to judges about deals before, I'm sorry, like, I'm not going to trust you. I'm not going to take you on your word now. Like, why should I? Like, you straight up lied. So, I don't know. I find this stuff just infuriating. And it just seems like we're not going to do anything about it, even though no one likes this stuff. Quick break here. Wall Street Watch is next.
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20: Well, markets have now accelerated and are in rally mode. With Treasury yields steadying today, right now the Dow is up 1.25% or 667 points higher. S&P 500 up 1%, 78 points up. NASDAQ up 1.3% or 358 points higher. Russell 2000 is up about 0.33%. 10-year Treasury yield now down 5 basis points at 4.742%. And oil up about 1.5%, trading at $92 a barrel. Broadcom more than tripled its profit and nearly doubled its revenue in the previous quarter, saying demand for its custom chips should continue growing over the next 2 years. However, the stock is down by 5%. Meanwhile, NVIDIA officially agreed to acquire open source AI platform Hugging Face for about $13 billion. NVIDIA is up by about 1%. Elsewhere, Snowflake is rallying 19% after it reported a narrower quarterly loss, saying AI drove its business. Campbell down by 10% after the food and beverage company offered earnings guidance that disappointed. And shares in Tyson Foods are down about 7% after the meat producer lowered its revenue growth guidance, citing pressure on volatile cattle prices. I'm Tucker Silva, and that is Wall Street Watch.
1: Peace in the Bloomberg. America's population of 401k millionaires keeps growing, buoyed by markets. It's good.
0: Yeah, I don't think you can qualify it as anything but good.
1: It's great. I want more millionaires.
0: Yeah. I you know, ideally like a few fewer billionaires. They don't seem to be out of much.
1: Fewer billionaires, more millionaires.
0: Yeah. In any case, we are seeing record numbers of 401k millionaires, those with more than $1 million in their 401k. Record 769,000 people at Fidelity alone. The number of them rose 19% over, I'm guessing, the last 12 months. It doesn't say. Sorry, just between the first and second quarter, actually, it rose some 19%. So,
1: to be fair, at the end of the first quarter was where stocks bottomed.
0: Of course, yeah. So this makes perfect sense. It aligns with everything else we know about markets and how 401k investors invest. Chuck, we've got a guide this month from Armstrong about how, you know, saving too much for retirement can actually be a problem. How could this be seen as a bad news story? Because on the surface, I don't think there's any way to paint it as a bad news story. But can you actually save too much for retirement? I guess it depends on what your definition is.
1: Yeah, the biggest one, the number one that I see is people that work too long because they've already saved what they need to save for retirement, but they're not sure they have, and so they keep working and they give up years of retirement sticking in a job that they don't like.
0: Yeah.
1: That's the biggest one. The other one that you see, and this does relate to retirement accounts, hey, once you hit age 73, you've got required distributions from those retirement accounts. You're oftentimes, most likely, on Medicare at that point. And if you've saved too much into retirement accounts as opposed to other types of accounts, it can potentially kick you up into other tax brackets or higher Medicare brackets also.
0: So you got to be careful here because, quite honestly, you know, what we've seen in markets for the last few years that has driven the growth in 401k millionaires is pretty outsized returns in equity markets compared to pretty much any time period that we've ever looked at. There are very few 3 or even 10 year windows that stock returns look as juicy as they have for the last few years. And so it probably won't repeat itself all that frequently in the future. So I think you can fall victim to, you know, thinking that the most recent performance is going to drive what's going on next. But to your point, Chuck, we've all heard the story. We've all known the person who works their butts off, retires and doesn't live long. And those are the most devastating stories, you know, more than anything else, right? You know, saving your whole life for that moment to be able to pull back from work, spend more time with family and friends, and then, you know, not be able to live that retirement that you were hoping for is just devastating. And we do frequently see people who have saved enough for retirement and just don't know. They don't know how the math works. They're not sure. And they, one thing they do know is, hey, every year I keep working, I'll keep adding to that 401k, and it's another year that I won't have to draw out of the 401k. And they're right about that. But if you are facing that question and you're trying to understand, like, hey, do I have enough to retire? Can I do it before 65 when Medicare comes up? 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
1: I want to cover this piece from Bloomberg Opinion. It's titled, Joyful Spending is America's Guilty Pleasure. And it kind of is like the other side of the coin from what we were just talking about a little bit, in that Americans really, 3/4 of Americans, according to a survey from Ally Bank, feel guilty when they spend money on something that brings them joy, instead of putting that money towards a financial goal. And I'm trying to reconcile this with what we know about Americans' finances and things along those lines. And I think the place that I get to is, this is not a financial thing, in my opinion. I got to be honest, I think Americans actually have trouble with joy. I think we really do. I think the two things that we struggle with quite a bit are joy and death, and that we don't ever actually embrace the fact that these are like real parts of life. I know this is getting a little heavy right now, but just stick with me for a bit. Like, I don't think we allow ourselves to really feel happy very often. Like, it's part of like the culture that makes America great to a certain extent, and that we're always pushing for more. But I think we have a hard time feeling happy. And even when something good happens, I don't think we often appreciate it fully. Or even when we're responsible for something good, how often does someone like give you a compliment and you're like, well, you know, instead of like being able to accept that compliment?
0: Is that a regional, you know, cheap Yankee?
1: It could be
0: thing. Like, is that something that you and I are experiencing, and elsewhere it's not the case, or is that an American feature slash bug?
20: stronger in New England, I'd say.
1: It might be stronger here, but, like, again, from having traveled around...
0: I do think New Englanders, generally speaking, have a tough time taking a compliment.
1: We do. We do. Thank you.
0: Don't say that about me. Ugh.
1: Thank you.
0: I gotta go now.
1: But, like, I wonder how much of this is, like, a financial thing versus just... Like, if you had to describe Americans in, like, three adjectives, I don't think joyful would be one of them.
0: I think friendly might be.
1: Different from joyful.
0: Joyful is different, yeah.
1: You know, different from joyful. And so, like, I wonder how much of this is financially related, I guess, versus just... Hey, like, we're not necessarily the most joyful culture.
0: Yeah, I'm willing to be open to that point. I'll also say,
1: like,
0: that...
1: Even when we're happy, it's not joy. Like, I think of, like, some of the fun stuff from, like, this summer. Like, I'm not a huge baseball fan anymore. I used to be. But if you guys have been following, like, this whole Tarps Off thing that's going on...
20: Yeah, I came from,
1: like,
20: Scotland.
1: It's basically like a section of like a stadium that will decide to try to get the team fired up by taking their shirts off and swinging them around. Even that, I don't think it's joy. It's like excitement and like kind of like the edginess of a whole section being like shirtless all at once. It's different from joy, which the World Cup, on the other hand, I think that there were, you know, parts of that were more joyful, but that was not the uniquely American thing about it.
0: I guess my it's not really a counterpoint, but if we want to give credit to Americans being nervous about their personal finances and feeling guilty, we do, as a nation, have one of, if not the lowest savings rate as a country in the developed world.
1: So
0: we're also bad at personal finance.
1: Right. This is, once again, do as I say, not as I do.
0: Yeah.
1: Like, yeah. I don't want to... I can't accept the joy of spending this money, but I'm going to spend it anyways.
0: Yeah.
1: Is kind of our ethos.
0: Yeah. So it's probably both. We suck at personal finance, and we're just not a joyful country. It's depressing.
1: It's not depressing. Mike, I'm not doing this to, like, poo-poo Americans, but I'm like... Joy is not one of our defining features. We're hardworking. We're resourceful. We're tough. We help our neighbors out. Like,
0: except millennials.
1: Of course, all of us are lazy. But yeah. Like, there's plenty of like great things about Americans. The amount of joy that we carry, I just don't think is one of them. And that's fine. Like, you can only be so much. Like, there's only so much that you can do as a person.
0: Well, screw you, Chuck.
1: Screw you too. We'll be back after
4: you, buddy.
1: We'll be back after this for Stack Roulette. We hope you stick around for more insults.
4: Or not.
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1: Mike, what do you got for me for Stack Roulette?
0: I've got this piece from CNN. Appalling AI menu pictures keep going viral. So the pictures are not like, oh, this is completely screwed up and the meal has six fingers, like the garbage AI pictures.
1: Honestly, some of them are kind of screwed up. Like, have you seen the shrimp?
0: No.
1: Scroll down.
0: Show me the shrimp.
1: Scroll, keep going, yeah, right there.
20: The shrimp stood up.
1: The shrimp are just like...
0: shrimp are just a circle.
1: They look like maggots.
0: Yeah, yeah. So there are certainly some exceptions to my rule, but I think my general conclusion is, once again, that this is the most hated technological revolution that we've ever seen. Let me quote the chef talking about Food and Wine magazine. I would rather see a photo of a sheet of notebook paper messily scrawled with the day's specials in the chef's own hand than feel the queasy upset as my eyes and brain try to meet across the uncanny valley of a dish I know cannot be real.
1: These shrimp make me want to throw up.
0: Yeah, they are pretty disgusting looking now that I scroll down and take a look at it. But once again, I mean, the AI is clearly pretty easy to detect, and I think mostly people are just reacting to the fact that they know it's AI and they hate it.
1: Now, I do think that there are some places it is interesting. Like, we don't like AI pictures, we don't like AI writing. I think AI in grand total now has maybe made like one meme that lasted for like a day, and other than that, there's been nothing that's come out of it. And it's because ultimately the reason why we write and draw and cook and do any of these things is because we want to connect with other people.
0: Mm.
1: And there's something fundamentally dishonest when you are not doing that. I think there are plenty of uses for AI that don't involve those things, by the way. As an example, if you've got a big set of data that you need to sort through and have it, you know, presented a certain way and do this and that, I don't think there's any problem with, like, having AI do that instead of you tooling around in Excel trying to figure out how to do a VLOOKUP because it, you know, it's been years since you've done the last one, and who cares?
0: I recently had a water test done on our well.
1: Yes.
0: Gives you a bunch of readings that mean absolutely nothing.
1: You're like, what does this mean?
0: Great use of AI. It might be wrong, by the way. Like, and I acknowledge that, and I go into that knowing, like, oh, this could be completely wrong. But at least it gives me a list of questions to ask somebody that knows what the heck they're talking about.
1: Yes. And by the way, like,
0: medical. Like, same story. You know, I got this test result. What the heck does it mean? What should I be asking about?
1: But the other stuff, I got to be honest. Like, the reason why memes resonate and why they're things. Again, Mike, I know you're not, like, a huge World Cup fan.
0: No.
1: I'm sure at this point you've seen the one of Messi from this year making the, like, oh, you're going to do that to me? Here's what I'm... Because, like, we see ourselves in that other person, and somehow, like, our souls recognize that there's another soul outside of us, and we're like, I can relate to that. The reason why AI doesn't produce any, you know, memorable memes or pieces or drawings or anything is because it has accidentally proven that there's some part of us that is a soul that can recognize it in another person or life form. And AI fundamentally isn't that. It doesn't have that. And so the quicker we get away from trying to use AI to communicate with each other and instead use it to do the hard work that goes into preparing a number of different, you know, things or figuring different things out, the better we're going to be. Because, like, I get that the communication was the first thing that was developed, but it's also the thing that people hate the most.
0: Yeah, we really don't like it.
1: I'll give you another example. Last week, the Stanley Druckenmiller op-ed in the Wall Street Journal, where people were like, hey, this is AI, and he's like, of course it's AI, and then the Wall Street Journal publisher was like, yeah, we can allow AI in here. The reason why people don't like that is because when you write an op-ed, you're fundamentally saying, this is my opinion on something. This is what I believe. And by the way, it wasn't even just like AI. It was like garbage AI. It was, you know, and Druckenmiller would be the first to tell you that. Like, again, he didn't try to hide it or anything. By the way, he's smarter than me. He's made more money than me in his career, so he can do what he, you know, ever wants to do. Like, it's fine. It's no problem. But when you write an op-ed, the fundamental premise is, I'm writing this because I have an idea that I want to convince you of. And not only was this idea unconvincing, but it also was from AI and not yours. And that's the part that I think we're trying to reckon with on all of this, which is, hey, like, what is it? What's okay to do with AI and what's not? And I think we're getting to the point where there are some things where it's like, no, you can't use it for this, and people are going to reject you if you do.
0: I just compare this to the internet, right? And don't get me wrong, I loathe what the internet has done to us as a society. But didn't in 1997, and I don't think a lot of people did.
1: Part of this is also because the companies that are developing AI are the very ones that ruin the internet.
0: Yeah, that's fair. Yeah, there might be some well-deserved suspicion about those who are developing
1: used to be a proper country where you didn't have to Google something. You could ask Jeeves for it, and a nice internet butler would deliver the answer to you on a platter. And now... now you get maggot shrimp with a side of, looks like gummy worms on a steak.
0: Yeah.
1: And I got to tell you, I don't like gummy worms on my steak. I'm more of a Snickers fan myself.
0: On your steaks? Yeah. Yep. Makes sense. Got that caramel.
1: Taking a look at markets, they're stretching their legs topside. All major indices now up over 1% on the day, so we got a nice little rally going on that is taking place here. 10-year Treasury down 5.2 basis points as well, so yields coming in a little bit despite all of the hype about higher yields recently. Quick break here for the rest of the day. Hope you all enjoy it, and we're going to be back tomorrow. We got a jobs report. Make sure you tune in.
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19: Six of deliberations on Lisa Brady, Fox News. The jury at the Lindsey Clancy murder trial in Massachusetts back at the courthouse where the judge told them again to keep trying after they told him for the second time they're deadlocked.
30: The jury hasn't indicated what they're arguing about or how many of them agree and disagree. They've only made one request in their deliberations, and that was to review Clancy's prescription pills and the knife used in her suicide attempt after she strangled and killed her three children. The jury is under a Tui Rodriguez dynamite charge. It's the judge's final warning before a possible mistrial.
19: Fox's Nate Foy at the courthouse in Plymouth. Two grieving parents back in court in Chicago.
31: We will keep saying Sheridan's name and will not rest until there is justice and accountability.
19: The father of slain college student Sheridan Gorman as accused killer Jose Medina made his latest court appearance. Iran firing on U.S. allies for a second night after U.S. airstrikes on Iran this week.
32: Overnight, Iran launching yet another attack in the Gulf, targeting Kuwait with missiles and drones. Sirens sounded there, forcing civilians to take shelter and prompting the Kuwaiti Foreign Ministry to call this attack a flagrant violation of the country's sovereignty. The event came after President Trump indicated on Wednesday the United States is prepared to strike Iran again when needed.
19: Fox's Trey Yingst in Tel Aviv.
32: Reports indicate the United States is ramping up efforts to export oil through the Strait of Hormuz, getting 18 million barrels out of the Persian Gulf while escorting 40 commercial vessels on Tuesday. The critical waterway remains a source of regional tension as officials believe the recent U.S. strikes further degraded Iran's ability to threaten the strait.
19: Oil prices rising again today with U.S. crude topping $91 a barrel right now. One of many likely topics for Vice President J.D. Vance, who is set to lead the first White House briefing in weeks, an hour from now. 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
24: Hi, it's Jim Polito here. Tomorrow morning, the Lindsey Clancy case will take the lead. But also, right after the 7:30 news, what is Trump doing internationally? 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
3: 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As we said yesterday, looks like we may be heading for a mistrial. So we'll keep one eye on that here this afternoon. If there's any updates there, we will, of course, bring them to you. However, plenty else to dive into on this Thursday as well. Of course, general election is on. Mike Minogue, the Republican nominee for governor, and Maura Haley officially hit the campaign trail yesterday. Actually, today, she was in Worcester, right in my neighborhood. So let's dive into what Maura Haley had to say about this campaign and this race here in a minute. Speaking of campaigns and races, Seth Moulton still talking. Lost the Democratic Senate primary to Ed Markey, and instead of maybe, you know, a little reflection, out bragging about one of the more uglier votes of his recent career in opposition to the resolution to honor Charlie Kirk after Charlie was assassinated. Plus, speaking of Seth Moulton, President Trump has weighed in on the Moulton-Markey race. So we'll dive into that this hour. As you heard there in the news, we now will know where exactly the flock cameras are that the state police have this coming thanks to a Suffolk Superior Court judge ruling yesterday. We'll dive into what all that means. We now have 15 colleges here in the United States that cost more than $100,000 a year. Yes, 15, more than $100,000. And, well, we're going to look at the return on investment. We got some new numbers from the Princeton Review and the New York Post. So we'll dive into just how long it takes for a return on investment on some of these college education. Plus, Harvard-Harris dropped its annual or monthly August poll and favorability rankings contain quite a surprise. Who do you think is the most popular political figure in the country right now? I know I was shocked by this answer, so I think you will be as well. Open phone lines 508-755-0058, 508-755-0058. But again, anyone but Maura, we are officially on that pathway as we head into 2 months away, actually, November 3rd, the general election here in Massachusetts. And Maura officially hit the trail yesterday, campaign trail. You're running unopposed in the primary. I mean, really, let's be honest, the election season kicked off for Maura yesterday. And we talked with Mike Minogue yesterday about the path forward and about, you know, the direction of the state under the current leadership and about the approach that needs to be taken in order to save some of the state. And needless to say, even yesterday, Maura Haley was out in on the campaign trail and trying to frame Mike Minogue as some MAGA Mike and trying to frame this as some race against Donald Trump. And need I remind you that this was a state that was long screwed up before Donald Trump came back into office in 2024 under the current leadership of Maura Haley, that long before President Trump reemerged into that White House in January of 2025, we already went through the emergency shelter crisis and the illegal immigration debate and the rise of budgets and the financial concerns and the beginning of the record-setting Prop 2.5 override votes and the mass exodus out of the state, both business and personal. So all in all, this isn't a race between Maura Haley and Donald Trump, but she's going to frame it because, as even Mike Minogue pointed out yesterday, is, well, what record does she have to actually run on? And that's the one of the best points is, yes, she has to frame this as a race against Donald Trump, because at the end of the day, where are her bigger achievements that she can point to and say, hey, I've done such a good job, Massachusetts, believes that your lives are so much better off today than when I first took office. These are the reasons A, B, C, and D why I feel as though I should be once again your governor here in Massachusetts. And again, she keeps talking about energy prices and how she's fighting for energy prices, but can she really show any noticeable drop to energy prices or mainly cost of energy bills, I should say, here in Massachusetts? And is there anything that's done for cost of living? And on the flip side of that, if anything, she's just talked about new taxes and talked about how destructive a potential reduction of the income tax here in Massachusetts would have been. And trust me, her and her ilk are celebrating the fact that in 2 months from today, we are not potentially voting on whether or not to reduce the income tax here in Massachusetts. And again, look at the deals, the courthouse deal out there in Springfield that obviously raised questions with who it was connected to and whether or not this multi-billion dollar deal is actually what's best for the taxpayer here in Massachusetts, seeing as though at the end of the day, we're not going to actually own the courthouse. And is that what's actually going to help lower the cost of living for families here in Massachusetts? Because, well, unfortunately, the other factor that's also kind of playing a role in this is how many families and businesses have been moving, voting with their feet and moving in recent years due to the high housing costs and the high energy costs and the high taxes and the just climate that is Massachusetts. And I'm not talking about the temperature. I'm talking about the politics. I'm talking about the costs. I'm talking about the energy. I'm talking about the entire ordeal. And when basic questions are asked about price tags for energy and stuff, the answers just don't arrive. And heck, the people who wrote the mandates just left for a new job up in Vermont. But yet, unfortunately, the ratepayers are still stuck here in Massachusetts paying this bill. And yeah, this is going to be an uphill race moving forward, but all in all, this is one that I'm going to keep bringing up, and I'm going to keep telling you that I truly believe all of you out there can help play a role in this race. And it's not just going to take all of you out there, because I'm willing to bet you the vast majority of you listening to my voice right now understand the faults of a governor like Maura Healey and the current direction of the state. So going to keep reminding everyone that it's going to take your friends, your neighbors, your relatives, of making them understand as well the direction of the state. And if anyone, heck, maybe you'll talk to someone that can actually lay out the positives that we've seen here under Maura Healey. And at some point, heck, I'd love to hear it from somebody, because I've looked online, even amongst the progressives, none too pleased with the direction of the state under the current governor. Now, for many of the progressives per se, that doesn't mean all of a sudden they're going to cross the aisle and vote for a person like Mike Minogue, but there are certainly plenty of independents here in this state who in years past haven't had a problem with casting a vote for a Republican. And think about how much smoother the state has historically run with a Republican in that corner office. Now, obviously, there's not going to be some red wave in November here in Massachusetts where we're all celebrating all of the seats that are picked up across the state, and all of a sudden Massachusetts is turned upside on its head. But at least from a top-down direction, from the leadership position, at least from the governor, I think enough people have noticed the decline in the state during that time. So I don't think it's going to take a lot of convincing to your friends, your neighbors, things like that. In a lot of cases, too. And a lot of times, it's just actually getting people out to vote. It's getting them out off their behinds and getting them out to vote on Election Day. Heck, at this point, as we've talked about, mail-in voting here to stay. It's probably a lost cause to fight against it. If you can get people to cast a mail-in vote, if they're able to, then go about it that way. So it's just, once again, we are at an impasse here in Massachusetts. And you throw in the fact of the ballot question that could potentially keep Republicans off the general election ballot for decades to come here in Massachusetts. The one-party dominance ultimately could be really empowered even more here in Massachusetts. Massachusetts in just a short period of time if Democrats are able to get their way. So the one kind of last gasp effort there is here in Massachusetts to really make any significant change. So I'm sure some of you will probably get sick of me talking about this between now and the end of November and

into the latest from Seth Moulton here in just a moment, but probably should mention, seeing as a Ron just question, whether or not we will potentially see any debates between Mike Minogue and Maura Healey. As of right now, three or four are tentatively scheduled, with an extra one. Mike is pushing for one out in Western Mass and for 22 WLP out there in Springfield. So, yes, there will be debates. I don't have the exact time and date. I don't even know if they've been officially announced yet. But as we get that information, yes, we will bring it to you. Yes, we'll bring in some sound clips as they happen. But it will be interesting to see what those debates are about, if she actually will answer for any of her issues, or if she's just going to continue on the Trump attacks when it comes to her winning the governorship here in Massachusetts. But speaking of President Trump, he decided to weigh in on the Democratic Senate primary here in Massachusetts between Ed Markey and Seth Moulton, in which Ed Markey won in an absolute landslide. And to further prove that Seth Moulton is a man on

0: on his own political island at this point. President Trump weighed in, saying he glad that Markey won, that he couldn't stand Moulton. And, well, when President Trump and the Massachusetts Democratic primary voters land in the same place on a particular candidate, yeah, I think you can see how that candidate has a bit of a problem. However, it certainly hasn't stopped Seth Moulton from talking. And this was a clip from this week on MS Now, in which he's openly bragging about his courage, more or less, about standing up to the rest of his party when it comes to a resolution that would have honored the late Charlie Kirk. Take a listen to the very courageous Seth Moulton.
1: I'm not afraid to vote against the party establishment. When the party establishment told us to vote for the Charlie Kirk resolution, to just kind of make it go away, I was one of the only people in the House, actually one of the only white people in the House in particular, to vote against it.
0: Great job, Seth Moulton. One of the only white people in the House to vote against it, as if it's some sort of badge of honor. Need I remind you, Charlie Kirk was murdered for his political speech, and condemning political assassination and offering a basic note of honor, it shouldn't be some loyalty test, some litmus test, so to speak. The fact that we had a husband and a father killed, the decency is bare minimum. And Moulton tries turning it into some story about his own independence and courage, and really to make it some sort of a racial thing. Again, think about if that was a Republican making a comment like that. So again, this is the same Moulton who briefly sounded like a father with a spine when it comes to girl sports, saying he didn't want his daughters competing against biological males, and then has just spent the aftermath just apologizing to all of the activists and has tried to walk it back. But clearly, as we can see here, hasn't exactly done him a lot of good. The fact that we see President Trump and the Mass Democratic Party basically both ostracizing Seth Moulton here. So who is he trying to impress with his comments about Charlie Kirk? He ran, he lost. Ed Markey, again, wiped the absolute floor with him. Markey isn't some sort of rising star that Moulton was supposed to be. He's, again, some old incumbent who really hasn't done a heck of a lot for this state. And certainly, if you were half a candidate worthwhile, wouldn't have lost in the condition that they did. So certainly, Seth Moulton deserves the bumpy ride that he is on. And as I say, the fact that President Trump even threw in the line as well has to hurt even more. So
2: this is what you really want to talk about, Seth Moulton. This is a man that, as we talked about yesterday, that I don't see a political future for Seth Moulton. Like, where does he go from here in Massachusetts? Again, he's not going to go back to being a congressman. It's some sort of in higher office. He's already run for president. That failed miserably. He tried to, lower himself into running for a U.S. Senate seat. Failed miserably at that. So I guess now probably talking head. Is that really what he's kind of gearing up to be, is to be one of the bombastic type talking heads who's just going to spit out all of this useless nonsense on an MS Now or a CNN or something like that? So I don't know. And the next thing, you might want to recheck some of your principles, seeing though you lost to Ed Markey by 40 points here in Massachusetts. But latest on the Lindsey Clancy jury deliberations, seeing here, judge tells Clancy jury to keep deliberating. So seeing as though it's 3:30 or 3:29 and change here on a Thursday afternoon, they've been letting him out by 4:30 every day. Don't know if he's sending him back for the hour, if they're going to try to wrap this up here this afternoon or not. But either way, it looks like the judge telling them to keep deliberating. So don't know what was in that note that was handed off that they were talking about near the beginning of the hour. So that's the latest on the Clancy. That's the latest on Seth Moulton. Let's get to your next time out. News, traffic, weather, all that fun stuff coming up on the other side. side. Let's spend some time talking about something that hits many a family's right in the wallet. Increasingly, the cost of higher education, as we now have 15 colleges in the country that cost more than $100,000 a year. I used to be able to go, even in my day when college was expensive, maybe after 4 years, if you went to an expensive school, you'd rack up $100,000. Now we're talking about $100,000 a year. And what's the return on investment? Well, Princeton Review, New York Post ran some numbers.
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0: cost of a bunch of colleges across the country here in just one moment. Welcome back, everyone. Danny Ferrentino Show. We got another update on the Lindsey Clancy trial deliberations here as during the break, the defense attorney came on and said one juror refuses to listen to the law on reasonable doubt. So sounds like there's one juror potentially holding up this case as of right now, in which the judge responded, doesn't feel comfortable kind of intervening in this case, either siding with 11 or one in this case. And that's why he once again sent them back out to jury deliberations. So, so don't know if we're going to get anywhere near closer today, but that's the latest on that case as of just a few minutes ago. But diving into, the cost of at least 15 schools across the country that's now hit at least $100,000 a year. No, not for 4 years. 1 year, you pay $100,000 plus just to get a higher education here in the United States. So you're looking at close to $500,000 just for a bachelor's degree before you even factor in, interest or something on student loans if you're borrowing. So, according to the Princeton Review, as well as the New York Post here, Harvey Mudd College out in California is the costliest university in the country. Listen to this, $104,512. $104,512. Jaw-dropping. Duke University, $103,975. Now, I had an opportunity, I don't know, maybe 20 years or so, to go to the Duke University campus. Beautiful place, but $103,000 a year? University of Chicago, $103,821. Just don't go to the south side while you're there. University of Southern California, USC, $103,162. Barnard College, $103,000. Washington University down in St. Louis, $102,260. Smith College, right here in Massachusetts, $102,226. Fordham University, $102,188. That's right in the Bronx. Claremont McKenna, $101,990. Vassar College, $101,000. Wesleyan University down in Connecticut, $101,000. New York University, $100,998. Georgetown, $100,864. Colgate, $100,224. And finally, Haverford, $100,026. And these prices just keep going up and going up and going up. And a year ago, when we looked at these numbers, there was only two schools that had cracked that six-figure mark. And now there's 15, with another handful that are sitting just underneath it. Brown, Columbia, Cornell, all right there in the high $900,000 a year mark. So this is the part, though, that should make a lot of parents and, I guess, students, if they're paying via loans, stop and think that none of these schools rank anywhere near the top when you look at an actual return on investment. Wall Street Journal's value rankings put Harvey Mudd, the most expensive there, number one, at 50th when it comes to return on investment. University of Chicago is 60th. Duke's way down at 166. NYU, 321. Fordham, 423. Vassar, 514th. So, not exactly getting a bang for your buck, so to speak. You're paying all of these elite prices, and for a lot of these places, getting not the greatest financial outcomes on the backside. Isn't that the point of this quote-unquote investment, so that you can make more down the line? And there's a lot of these schools that show up much higher on the value list that the some of these sticker price elites just don't offer. And yes, the schools will tell you how financial aid and whatnot and grants and whatever else soften some of the blows, and some families with need can see the price drop by 50-60%, and yes, that's real, but even roughly dropping it by 50%, you're still looking at vast sums of money here that the vast majority of the country just can't afford. And even for upper middle class families and some of the higher income families, that $100,000 a year number is, again, still a tough pill to swallow, especially considering what's your return on investment? How quickly are you actually going to be able to get out there and make any real significant, meaningful money? And again, people are starting to notice that, you know, these colleges, you know, not exactly worth it if we can just go out and work in a trade or something else like that, and ultimately we can be making six figures a year by the time we'd be done paying six figures a year. So, why wouldn't you? Why would a kid sign up for 4 or 5 years at $400,000 or $500,000 in total cost plus lost wages when a lot of times you can start an apprenticeship and get paid right from day one with real jobs, electricians and plumbers and HVAC techs and you name it. The pathway to earning a lot of real money. And you want to talk about a return on investment. You talk about certainly a lot of these specialized trades are clearing six figures a year, and compare that to a lot of these useless bachelor degrees where you're starting out making no money, and you have this pile of loans, and you have this hope that maybe 15-20 years down the line you might be able to work your way up the ladder to where you could earn some money. But there's a reason why you just yesterday, was it yesterday or the day before, as we wrapped up, we talked about some of the marriage rates in both coastal areas in Central America, not Central America like Mexico, but I mean the central part of the United States, and how throughout a lot of the bread belt and stuff, we see higher marriage rates among younger individuals. And yeah, and a lot of times you get some of these, you know, coastal elites that are then racking up some of these exorbitant amount of costs in colleges, and then they get out of school and they can't even think about trying to find a life partner or settling down or something like that. They have to go out there and try to hustle as much as they can in order to pay back some of this. So in that aspect, I can see it a little bit, but all in all, as I say, I'm not saying college is worthless, but certain fields, certainly, engineering, medicine, accounting, things like that, the degree still opened up doors that can actually, pay off your loans and pay off your bills. But this idea that the vast majority of kids need this four-year degree from some prestigious school in order to, make something of themselves is just asinine, for lack of a better term. And we can see it, right? I mean, Smith College, $100,000 a year, Wesleyan in Connecticut, right next door. Again, no, that's not something that kids at 18 years old should be weighing whether or not they should be taking on this risk and taking out all these loans or asking mommy and daddy to pay for it or anything else like that. Imagine that, though. 15 schools over $100,000 a year, many of which have weak returns on investment, and schools wonder why their numbers are dwindling by the year. Maybe they should do a real hard assessment as to some of the costs and why they've gotten as high as they have in recent years. But speaking of doing a real hard assessment of things, we certainly know many communities here in Massachusetts have been doing an assessment of their contracts with the Flock cameras, and Mass State Police have their own contract with Flock cameras, and unfortunately, the residents in Massachusetts had no idea where they were, what they were doing, what they were used for, or anything else. Well, I say did, because yesterday, a Suffolk Superior Court judge ruled that the MSP must disclose the locations of their Flock cameras as well as turn over their records on when troopers searched the database. And obviously, that ruling comes amid a surge of communities backtracking from their Flock cameras. And there's been, more than a couple of dozen cities and towns that have already pulled the plug or refused to renew their contract over the past couple of months here. And we've talked about how here in central Massachusetts, we've been smack dab right in the middle of of it. And the deeper problem is not just where the cameras sit, it's that what the system can do with the data once it's collected. And state police had refused to release the camera locations and the search records. And of course, they were citing critical infrastructure in the ongoing investigations. But the court said, the public has a right to basic information about where and how motorists are being tracked. Again, this is still a question of the Fourth Amendment. And for 5 years now, advocates have been trying to get that little bit of transparency here. And finally, yesterday, a judge agreed that that whole veil of secrecy around this statewide network ultimately has to come down here. And that matters because, again, a lot of residents only learned about flock deployments after the cameras were already up. And the state police network sits on top of the municipal ones. And even if your town never signed a contract, there still could be some of the Mass State Police ones in your community. And without locations and audit data, then what do you know? There is no real oversight of how often this system is used or for what reason or by whom or anything else. And needless to say, we've seen issues with that in other places around the country. So, let me just look at Central Mass over the past year with Auburn and Grafton and Douglas, and Southbridge was the latest one just, I think, this week that moved to end its contract. And again, these aren't looking at places that are looking to be less safe, but just realize the communities, I think, just realizing what exactly has been opened in their town. And then see, there was Stowe, Bellingham, New Bedford, Lynn, Framingham, Littleton, Ayr, Abington, East Bridgewater, all paused, terminated, let the contracts expire. So certainly the numbers continue to grow here in Massachusetts. And the other concern here is that when it comes to gun range ranges and things like that, some of the ones that have been pointed at gun ranges or at parks, and not just used for tracking cars and stuff. So going to keep talking about it because, well, it keeps cocking up in the news, as certainly been a topic of conversation here in Central Mass over the past couple of months. But let's get to our next timeout. Coming up on the other side, new Harvard-Harris poll dropped this month in favorability rankings amongst politicians. If you had to sit there, give a long, hard thought as to who you would think is the most popular politician at this point, I'm going to tell you, you got this answer wrong. We'll dive into it when we get back.
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2: 290 eastbound has eased up a bit as you get through the city. You're on the brakes now from just before Vernon Street up past Grafton Street. Westbound, though, is more stubborn. You're bumper to bumper from Burncoat Street and Britain Square down to almost Grafton Street, where you open right up now. The grind, though, is starting now on 495 in both directions by the Pike with that ongoing construction. From the Market 32 Price Chopper Traffic Center, I'm Dan Gorham.
1: If you see something out there, call the WTAG Traffic Hotline, 1-866-999-7200. The forecast from the Al's Oil of Shrewsbury Weather Center.
3: Good afternoon, everyone. This is meteorologist Tom Bavak. We'll have some developing sunshine this afternoon, but still a chance of some scattered showers and thunderstorms. Our high temperatures will be near 80. For tonight, chance of early showers, maybe a thunderstorm, then clearing after midnight. Our lows will be in the low 60s. And for tomorrow, fair amount of sunshine, some clouds mixed in, high temperatures in the lower 80s, and you can get your weather all day long on WTAG.com.
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0: popular political figure in the United States, I'm willing to bet you probably wouldn't come up with Robert F. Kennedy Jr., President Trump's HHS secretary. But according to the new Harvard-Harris poll, yes, RFK Jr. is the most favorable political figure in the country. No, not President Trump, not Kamala Harris, but RFK Jr. 43% favorable, 39% unfavorable. So a plus four, number one on that list. Secretary of State Marco Rubio, also a net positive at 38% favorable, 34% unfavorable, and every other politician is underwater when it comes to favorability rating. So, RFK Jr. and then Marco Rubio, the only two positives. Now, President Trump still edges out Kamala Harris on favorability in this poll. Harris still sits in positive enough territory to place third in a field of 17 names, which says about as much how poorly the rest of the Democratic bench test as, you know, it does about her. But Gavin Newsom underwater by 10 points, 30-40. AOC, 31-38. No one's really coming up positive here for Democrats. So I don't know where they go as we head into the midterm election in 2020, the presidential election, I should say, in 2020. I'm still thinking about the midterms coming up in a couple of months here. But on the primary horse race amongst Democrats, as I say, Harris still leads easily, 42%. Gavin Newsom second at 18%. And then everyone else in single digits. AOC, Mayor Pete, John Ossoff, Josh Shapiro, all kind of bunched together without really any real traction right now. So there's a reason why we've seen sprinkling and little remarks here and there from Kamala Harris. She, I'm sure, and along her people still see all of this data and polling showing her as amongst the most well-known and favorable Democrats. Now, at this point in time, it's not exactly saying a heck of a lot, but all in all, when she still ranks this high and also leads among Black and Hispanic Democrats, so may not exactly move our needle, but apparently amongst Democrats, she still remains a little bit favorable, which is kind of funny, seeing as though Tuesday we talked about how essentially her and Joe are radioactive for all of the current 2028 people running for Democrats, that she's offered, both of them have offered to come out and stump in places like Iowa, and were essentially told thanks, but no thanks. So all in all, it's kind of goes to show you the position of the Democrat Party in 2026 with the takeover of the Democratic Socialists of America. And when Kamala Harris is looked at as the old guard and looked at as the, more conservative composed to the Democratic Socialists, seeing as though even though she was basically a socialist, it just kind of goes to show you the ongoing problems in the Democrat Party. But shockingly, getting back to who was actually number one in this list, RFK Jr. So apparently people on board with this whole Make America Healthy Again agenda. And think about the narrative that's been painted about RFK Jr. in the mainstream media over the last couple of years as this, anti-science, chaotic, unfit, risky for President Trump to be associated with. And yet, despite all of that, the favorability still sits at the net positive. And people apparently on favor with RFK Jr. And then Marco Rubio is just, as we've talked about, been the star of, in I think most people's eyes, of the Trump administration 2.0, as I don't know if President Trump could have made a better choice for Secretary of State, and all of the hats that Marco Rubio has had to wear during his tenure is obviously his political star has absolutely just shot through the roof during that time, so much so that there's been some serious questions about whether or not, he jumps and usurps Vice President J.D. Vance and is potentially the presidential nominee nominee in 2028. As we've talked about, don't necessarily think that's going to happen. I think J.D. Vance has done a good job as vice president and has the support of President Trump, and that is the, going to be the number one deciding factor. But in terms of Marco Rubio, certainly, as I say, from somebody who decade or so ago looked to be kind of going nowhere in the political world, coming off of running for president and little Marco, and looked to be kind of treading water in the Republican Party, and to see the kind of rebirth of Marco Rubio as Secretary of State, as we've said time and time again, has been certainly something to watch here. So yeah, interesting to see that even amongst Democrats, apparently respected enough the job that Marco Rubio has done as Secretary of State. And then on the flip side of that, the, you know, lack of Democrats actually stepping up to fill this clear gap that has showed up here amongst their party as to who exactly is going to be the next person that, you know, is going to be the leader of their party, so to speak. Can't look at one real leader of the Democrat Party right now, especially with the whole DSA takeover. So with that, let's get to our timeout here at the top of the hour. We'll dive into your news, traffic, weather, all that fun stuff together coming up in the next hour. Still on Clancy watch, still jury deliberating. I'm assuming they're going home at some point here soon. However, want to dive into the White House put out a top 10 list this week of ways extreme Democrats in Congress have put their agenda ahead of the American people. So I say we dive over that list when we get back here after the news.
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6: A question about reasonable doubt on Lisa Brady, Fox News, at the murder trial of Lindsey Clancy in Massachusetts.
7: Proof beyond a reasonable doubt does not mean proof beyond all possible doubt.
6: Judge William Sullivan explaining the law and the prosecution's burden of proof after the latest note from the jury on day six of deliberations, which now continues. While in the courtroom a short time ago, defense attorney Kevin Reddington arguing a juror should be removed.
8: And if we come back here in a half an hour with a mistrial, because of a juror that has just spurned the instructions of this court, it's a shame. It's a real shame.
6: Prosecutor Jennifer Sprague countering.
9: There's no way to determine what the deliberations are, who's correct, who's incorrect, nor should we attempt to, because that's part of deliberations.
6: And the judge agreed, saying his instructions responded to a specific question.
7: I don't feel that it is proper for me to side with one side or the other of the deliberations.
6: The judge also saying that discharging a deliberating juror would be a sensitive undertaking. The allegation of one juror being accused of not following the judge's instruction on reasonable doubt comes after two previous notes this week telling the judge the jury could not reach a unanimous decision over the killing of Clancy's three children. She's using an insanity defense. If they say they're deadlocked again, the judge could declare a mistrial. Vice President J.D. Vance says Iran has to stop shooting at commercial ships in the Strait of Hormuz.
10: The president's been very clear. We're not talking to them. And we're not going to talk to them unless they stop shooting at commercial shipping.
6: Leading a White House briefing, Vance also telling reporters with no major combat operations underway, he wouldn't call it a war. Also declining to offer a timeline for ending the conflict. He says the president will ensure the American people never have to deal with a nuclear-armed Iran. Wall Street rallies, the Dow up 623. 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
13: 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Heroes like United States Navy Chief Shannon Kent. 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
6: An ICE officer accused of lying to investigators now faces federal charges over an encounter during an immigration crackdown in Minnesota.
14: Fox News confirms that federal prosecutors have charged an ICE officer with making false statements to the FBI about the events leading up to a shooting and injury of an illegal immigrant Venezuelan national during Operation Metro Surge in January. The officer, Christian Castro, initially claimed the shooting was self-defense. The federal charges follow Castro's release from jail last week after Texas's governor refused to sign an extradition warrant to hand him over to Minnesota prosecutors, where the officer faces state charges. A federal civil rights investigation into the incident is also ongoing. Jeff Manasso, Fox News.
6: The U.S. Commerce Secretary apologizes for falsely saying no Americans had died in the conflict with Iran.
15: Commerce Secretary Howard Lutnick taking to X to say he misspoke when saying during an appearance on CNBC Wednesday that there haven't been American deaths in the U.S. war with Iran. Lutnick posting 18 members of our military have died, and to those families, my heart breaks and I am so very sorry for their loss. Adding, I was thinking about the Venezuelan military operation where no service members died. President Trump taking to True Social to defend the secretary, posting he had Venezuela on his mind when he said nobody was killed. According to the Pentagon, 18 U.S. service members have died in the conflict with Iran since March while serving at U.S. bases in the Middle East, and more than 750 have been wounded.
6: Fox's Kristen Goodwin recapping the breaking news out of Massachusetts, where day six of deliberations continues at the Lindsey Clancy murder trial after the judge told the jury repeated his instructions, I should say, on reasonable doubt. Recapping stocks, the Dow, the S&P, the NASDAQ, all rallying, all gaining more than 1% for the Dow. That's 624 points. I'm Lisa Brady, Fox News.
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0: Hour number two on this Thursday afternoon. Welcome back in, everyone. Danny Ferentino Show. Happy you're spending some time with us here on News Radio 580 and 94.9 FM, WTAG, Worcester's news, weather, and traffic station, where we are close on Lindsey Clancy jury deliberation day six. Jury watch as well. Clancy jurors have now been excused for the day. So they were just calling jury back into session, court back into session as we were starting this hour, and it is for the judge to excuse them for the day here. So looks like we'll be heading into a seventh day on Friday. However, in case you missed it there at the top of the hour, Fox News, it appears to be one lone holdout that's holding up this case when it comes to the question of reasonable doubt. The defense attorney in this case had a bit of an outburst in court here this afternoon in which the judge basically said, hey, there's not much I can do in terms of being able to pick a side. So back tomorrow, I'd have to assume tomorrow probably going to be the end of it, in which I don't know, it still looks like we're heading potentially for a hung jury mistrial in this case. Will it end up being retried? That's, you know, something we'll think about for another day, as I say, the jurors have been excused here for the day. But actually, speaking of court cases, as we were in the top of the hour news break there, I did see that Enos Cantor Freedom posted here this afternoon that he just filed a federal complaint today and plans to take legal action over his ejection from the Chicago Sky game in which he was peacefully exercising his First Amendment rights. And, you know, yeah, good for him. So not the end of that story there involving Enos Cantor Freedom, and then Royce White has also threatened some legal action as well. So certainly not the end of that conversation. But We got plenty else to dive into here in this hour, and that includes, well, the White House putting out their top 10 list of ways Democrats have put their own agenda ahead of the American people. We'll dive into that in a moment. Want to spend some time this hour, shockingly, I know, the Wall Street Journal, a young woman by the name of Emma Camp, actually made the case for capitalism this week and used grocery stores as an example as to where socialism has failed. I know, I was shocked this came from the Wall Street Journal as well. We'll dive into that this hour. We got your idiots of the day, and we got a follow-up to a past idiot. Remember the New York Assemblywoman, Emily Gallagher, who basically said that people steal because they can't afford, and that the only thing that they really steal is, like, you know, toothpaste and toilet paper and that type of stuff? Well, she's back with even another thought on crime, so we'll dive into her this hour as well. Open phone lines, 508-755-0058, 508-755-0058, but as I say, White House put out a top 10 list this week of the ways Democrats in Congress have, well, not exactly put the American people on the top of their list. That time and time again, seemingly half the country has forgotten as to why they've been elected to the positions that they are. And I thought that this list is, you know, not exactly subtle, and one that, well, a bit eye-opening to probably some people out there in terms of just the depths of the way Democrats have, again, put in their agenda ahead of the agenda of the American people. And number one, Democrats refuse to condemn socialism. We'll dive into the failures that would be when it comes to grocery stores in a bit here. And we've covered all of that vote yesterday in which Democrats were unable to actually condemn socialism. 192 House Democrats voted against the resolution condemning socialism in all forms, including the Democratic Socialists of America by name. And on the flip side, every Republican voted yes. And the excuses were aplenty from the Democrats, but a recorded vote is still a recorded vote. That socialism, well, apparently very favorable amongst the Democrat Party. And so, yeah, they won't condemn socialism. We're on record just this week. We talked about that just yesterday, and just another reminder that, as we've said time and time again, that we used to say that this isn't your grandparents' Democratic Party, and then for a time, this is no longer, you know, your parents' Democrat Party at this point, that this is a new evolution. We've talked about how Democrats like to evolve on their policies. Well, they're certainly evolving on their policies in front of our very eyes. And number two on this list, every single Democrat voted against the largest tax cut package of the period, the bill that included things like no tax on tips and no tax on overtime and other provisions that actually put money back into the pockets of working class people. And Vice President J.D. Vance ultimately had to break the tie in the Senate. And Democrats haven't met a tax that they haven't wanted to defend or raise since, well, ever. So when the choice is either between leaving more money in the hands of the people who earned it or feeding it to the government, the machine that is the federal government, well, exactly. We see where the caucuses misalign on something like that. Number three, they voted against holding Iran accountable for decades of terror. Number four, they blocked or snubbed legislation aimed at stopping members of Congress and their families from trading on information that the public does not have. That is, of course, things like the Pelosi stock problem. That's not some sort of conspiracy theory. We've talked about how, heck, it's not even a Democrat-only problem. This is an issue that goes across the aisle, but yet there were enough votes from the Republican Party to ultimately get that through. At the end of the day, when the people who write the rules get to play the market with better information than the rest of the country, well, yeah, I think you can understand where the cynicism comes from. And you would think that a serious party would close this loophole. However, yeah, exactly. You don't exactly think of Democrats as serious. Number five, opposition to requiring hospitals to display prices for services in in a clear way. And we know healthcare is one of the few markets where customers are routinely expected to buy first and then learn the cost later. And transparency wasn't something that was even thought of. Transparency shouldn't be looked at as some sort of a radical idea. It should be the minimum in a functioning market. And voting against it is voting against this system that then overcharges patients and whatever else. So again, haven't exactly put that agenda in front of the American people. Number six, this one's one of the more indefensible ones. The refusal to protect election integrity with things like basic voter ID and reforms related to things like the SAVE Act. And when, you know, 80 to 90% of Americans support voter ID, and yet the majority of Democrats in the House and Congress are against it. And we still have Senate leadership calling it things like Jim Crow 2.0. and promise that there's never going to be any Democratic votes coming this way. But on the flip side, how often do you have to show an ID to board a plane or to buy alcohol or to cash a check or, go shovel snow in New York City for Kami Mamdani? So treating it as some sort of, issue is just a strategy to keep the rules around voting loose. And when a party's leadership is to the left of its own voters on something this basic, then again, they've flown the coop when it comes to being in line with the average American individual. Number seven, refusal to protect women's sports and private spaces from male athletes. And yep, that's clear as can be. It's still many of the left still dying on that hill yet. And again, one of those things that's become a 80-20, 90-10 type issue across the general American people. So number eight, resisting to stop irreversible gender medicalization of minors. And again, that's one that minors, no, it's just many people say draw the line. And we've talked about how even a lot of the European systems have now been restricting it after all of the evidence reviews. And we've talked about some of the ongoing lawsuits of kids who felt as though they were forced to undergo some of these changes and transitions from such a young age. So a party that can't draw some sort of a line at fair sports or all of these, you know, experimental interventions on kids is a party that's basically been taken over by the activist wing of its party and not in line with the, Joe average American agenda. And another one, number nine, majority opposed or resisted the Laken-Riley Act framework that why shouldn't we have stronger tools against illegal aliens who commit serious crimes? And obviously this one was named after the Georgia

0: isn't putting the needs over many here in Massachusetts. So we unfortunately live through it here on a daily basis in Massachusetts. So with that, let's get to our next timeout. But as we've talked about there in a little bit yesterday, the Democrats' refusal to condemn socialism. However, surprisingly, I know, the Wall Street Journal has actually made one of the better cases I've heard recently against socialism and for capitalism. We'll let you hear from Emma Camp at the grocery store coming up after the break.
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2: Those heavy delays on 290 westbound through the city aren't going anywhere at the moment. That's causing 190 south getting on to get backed up as well for a bit. 290 northbound is free and clear, though, at least. Things are really starting to heat up out there on 495 approaching the Pike in both directions. Seeing backups for a couple miles there. Then it's okay once you get on the Pike. From the Market 32 Price Chopper Traffic Center, I'm Dan Gorham.
1: If you see something out there, call the WTAG Traffic Hotline, 1-866-999-7200. The forecast from the Al's Oil of Shrewsbury Weather Center.
3: Good afternoon, everyone. This is meteorologist Tom Bavak. We'll have some developing sunshine this afternoon, but still a chance of some scattered showers and thunderstorms. Our high temperatures will be near 80. For tonight, chance of early showers, maybe a thunderstorm, then clearing after midnight. Our lows will be in the low 60s. And for tomorrow, fair amount of sunshine. Some clouds mixed in, high temperatures in the lower 80s, and you can get your weather all day long on WTAG.com.
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with some of the conversation we've had recently about the rise of socialism amongst America's youth, that you can make a clear argument that capitalism

0: capitalism maybe has a bit of a branding problem. And the problem is that it works almost too quietly behind the scenes, that nobody's openly campaigning on things like grocery stores and 50 kinds of rice and a whole mountain of blueberries. And, you know, socialism, on the other hand, sells this promise. Well, on the flip side, capitalism just delivers results, but then gets blamed when politics and inflation interfere with prices. And that gap between what the system actually does and what people think it does is kind of where we see this growing divide between capitalism and socialism. And shockingly enough, the Wall Street Journal put out an interesting piece this week, actually standing up once for capitalism and going against socialism. And again, think about the Wall Street Journal and who typically they cater to in 2026. And, well, even they must feel the growth of socialism and see just how negative it could be. So, listen to this report from Emma Camp in the Wall Street Journal. And when it comes to, well, grocery stores.
1: I love grocery stores. And they might just explain why capitalism is how we get the most economic prosperity for the most people. The modern grocery store is a marvel that we take for granted. Food from all over the world in quantities that would have stunned our ancestors. 50 different kinds of rice, blueberries in January, whatever this is, thousands of products, all competing against one another for your dollars. When Soviet leader Boris Yeltsin visited America in 1989, he was so stunned by the variety and abundance of food available in a typical Texan grocery store that he was rendered speechless. He later wrote that visiting a grocery store made him sick with despair for the Soviet people, and said that he believed there would be a revolution if people in the Soviet Union knew what the average American grocery store had to offer. In 1950, Americans spent more than 20% of their disposable income on food. Now that number is more like 10%. Yes, groceries have been getting more expensive, but that's mainly due to inflation caused by government spending and tariffs. While it's totally understandable that people are focusing on recent price hikes, that doesn't mean the solution is more government intervention. Ultimately, capitalism encourages innovation and progress, so food producers have become more innovative and more productive, and the American people have benefited.
0: So I think you could still hear Emma Camp's, we'll say, liberal bias in that report, but everything she had to say about socialism compared to capitalism and about the ability to, you know, have 50 kinds of rice and blueberries in January is completely true. And yeah, go to a, you know, look at a place like Cuba. We've talked about the despair that those poor people have had to live through, and compare that to walking into any ordinary supermarket here in Massachusetts. Except for, you know, the ones that are the EBT fraudsters that don't actually have any store food. But you find food from, you know, all over the world at this point, and essentially, you know, competition on every shelf, and quantities that would have looked like science fiction to many of our great grandparents. You don't have to go back very many generations there, as you heard. You were spending 20% of your disposable income on food, and now that's closer to 10, even after, you know, some of the post-COVID price hikes and stuff. And yeah, those spikes clearly do matter, that people feel them. But you could, again, much like when we talk about the climate, yes, the Earth's heating, cooling, whatever else. But when you look at the long arc of it all, the long arc is telling a vastly different story. And the long arc, when it comes to, you know, things like food, is in abundance and spurred on by things like open competition that, well, you wouldn't have in a socialistic society. So, yeah, when Boris Yeltsin visited visited that Texas grocery store in 1989, the variety certainly something that was to behold to somebody coming from a communist country or a socialist country, whatever you want to call it. And yeah, there would have been a revolution if that was to be seen. And that's not some made up slogan. That is a man who lived inside the alternative in Soviet Russia and ultimately knew that this wealth, that this bounty of goods was something that the average person in Russia couldn't even fathom. So again, capitalism doesn't always announce all of its wins, but quietly just kind of keeps going in the background. So heck, even the Wall Street Journal has come to that realization. But with that, let's get to our next time out. News, traffic, weather, all that fun stuff together coming up on the other side of the break. Well, we'll dive into your idiots of the day, which, well, won't.
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0: afternoon. Welcome back in Danny Ferrentino show. And we kick off your idiots with a Bethany Abigail Terrell, 37-year-old woman of Malden, who pled guilty this week to influencing, impeding, or retaliating against a federal officer by assault. And more or less, she decided that it was a good idea to threaten ICE agents outside of Malden District Court and yelled that Charlie Kirk died and we love it, and that we're coming for you and gonna kill you to the ICE agents, and refused commands and tried to push past agents and fought getting the handcuffs. And now, well, sentencing is set for December. I believe they call that FAFO. I believe that's the term the kids use these days. The only real question is, what did she think was going to happen? There's a reason why she's mentioned in our Idiots of the Day, as you know, ICE agents are out conducting the immigration arrests and repeatedly told her to back up, and she tried to push back them, and they warned her that, well, she was going to get arrested if she didn't give them space to do their job safely, and she chose, as usual, to escalate things instead. And that's when all of the threatening language came out, and when agents moved to take her into custody, she resisted, and at one point hooked one of her fingernails into the cuff to stop them from lashing the second one. And again, this isn't some sort of, you know, misunderstanding or something like that. This was a conscious decision to insert herself into a federal arrest and then threaten the officers that were involved in it. And I guess she owns some local hair salon and whatever else, and just decided that, I guess, in her free time to go out and interfere in federal immigration affairs. So not one of these, you know, people that have been shipped in from other states to get involved in these protests or something like that. And now, well, now she's pled guilty and is set for sentencing in December. And the maximum charge is a year in prison, supervised release, a pretty substantial fine. So we'll find out in December what the judge does with that. But did she think threatening to kill federal agents was, you know, going to free the people that were going to be arrested, that all of a sudden they were going to look at her and say, oh, yeah, you know what? You're right. This guy's innocent. We're going to let him go. And you convinced us. Did she think that they were just going to drop the whole thing and, you know, have some sort of open dialogue in the middle of the street? Did she think that she was going to be some hero and that the system was going to look the other way for inserting herself into a federal law enforcement operation? Again, we've unfortunately had to sit idly by, as most of these idiots should be doing, and watch this pattern over the last couple of years as these people insert themselves into active law enforcement operations. Really? There's a time that you would have thought that, who would have thought would be dumb enough to be involved in something like that? But yet, how many examples have there been over the past couple of years? And they think just because they have their cell phones out and because they're filming the whole thing that they're gonna, you know, be able to get away with it and that they're some sort of hero or whatever else. We've watched this pattern emerge time and time again, and all they're actually doing is filming themselves, you know, breaking the law. Idiots, idiots, idiots. No, you don't get to just intervene with federal law enforcement and think that it's going to be okay. There isn't one example yet where they've got, oh yeah, we got the wrong person and decided that they're going to stop the arrest because one of these idiots decided to intervene. So unfortunately, yes, there are real consequences to choosing to insert yourself into that conversation. Again, FAFO. Next up here, the latest idea from President Trump over the last couple of days. We talked about the, you know, Lake America, or for the changing the name of the Lake Ontario, things like that. But, well, now President Trump yesterday, I think just to, you know, get under the skin of the leftists, as it worked, as we're going to get into, decided to change it to the Trump Strait. The Strait of Hormuz, obviously, it says oil once again flowing. thanks to the United States, thanks to his doing. Maybe we should just change it to the Trump straight. And the freakout machine came out in full effect, as, you know, it's the same idiots who treat every Trump troll as just some constitutional crisis. And the fact that he dare come out yesterday and post that the Strait of Hormuz is now under USA control and that we should rename it Trump Strait. And who was it? It was MS Now. MS Now had a complete meltdown. And once again, believe that, you know, this is President Trump sitting there going, how can I bug some of these people? Do you really think there's an honest conversation that there was more than 6 seconds of brain power used by President Trump when it comes to the Trump Strait and the Strait of Hormuz? No, he's busy actually dealing with how to make sure the oil keeps flowing, how to actually deal with Iran. But on the flip side, you know, he's got 30 seconds to get under the skin of people on the left and outlets like MS Now. So, needless to say, this day, another great troll job by President Trump when it comes to the left and the mainstream media. So, we'll certainly give him a round of applause and we'll include MS Now in our idiots of the day. Next up here. How do you afford a $28 million mansion in California next to the Kardashians? Well, I guess you bill California's Medicaid program, Medi-Cal, as a respiratory therapist to a scale that should have set off just about every alarm in Sacramento. However, I guess that wasn't the case, as this Curtis Kirkova is owned this company, HeroCare, and billing went from roughly $8,000 in 2020 to $19 million a few short years later. And what do you know? He was embezzling all of this money, putting in all of these fake bills for respiratory therapy that ultimately was not being done. And turns out that, yeah, none of the work was done. Put in all of this money. When you go from $8,000 in 2020 to $19 million, you would assume that there would be some sort of audit, some sort of oversight, some sort of, I guess, reassurance to the taxpayer that ultimately the money that's being spent is, you know, not fraudulent. But unfortunately, much like our own here in Massachusetts, when it comes to oversight of taxpayer dollars, we know in California that has gone by the wayside. And to throw, even more fire to this story, this is the same state that's actively trying to put forth the Stop Nick Shirley bill there that would charge people for talking about some of this fraud and uncovering some of this fraud that is going on in places like California. Again, $8,000 to $19 million in just a few years. And yes, that's, could be the American dream, but why don't we actually make sure that's what it is? But let's get to our phone lines here, 508-755-0058. Let's go talk to Lewis. What do you got, Lewis?
1: Hey, how you doing? Great. I just think it's funny you mentioned about, you know, Trump naming things and just all the stuff that he's doing in between that. He's doing interviews, he's doing press conferences, he's here, he's there, he's everywhere, and he finds that time to throw that little dig just to get them going. It's an absolute riot. I can't help but laugh.
0: No, and that's the thing. And even recently, again, talked about a potential third term. It was just a couple of weeks ago. Talked about how it's unconstitutional, can't done, isn't going to happen. And then just for, bleeps and giggles the other day, throws this out there. Just again, just those little digs like that, just to have a little fun. He's going to have some fun, too, there.
1: Could you imagine if he said he wanted to change the name the United States of America to the United States of Trump? It would go ballistic.
0: Oh, they certainly will. No, it does. Literally, a Trump derangement syndrome is so far deep inside so many on the left. Appreciate the call, Lewis. No matter what President Trump does, I think he realizes that he's going to, get under their skin and going to get a reaction. And that's literally all he's doing this for, is so that, again, he's a showman. He likes when people talk about him. None of us has ever denied that fact on this side of the aisle. And that's all it is doing is, keeping people talking talking about President Trump, and in his eyes, well, any news is positive news in terms of talking about him. So with that, let's get to our next time out, because I want to leave some time on the other side. I want to talk about crime, because we got one final idiot of the day here to get into. And remember, a few weeks ago, we talked about New York Assemblywoman Emily Gallagher, who said people steal soap and toothpaste because they're poor, and they don't really steal other things from any of these convenience stores. Well, she's back with a new idea on how we should prosecute some of these low-level thieves.
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0: Hits of the day here on this Thursday afternoon. Welcome back, Danny Ferentino Show. And we're going to get into the illusions of New York Assemblywoman Emily Gallagher, who is just delusional when it comes to why exactly people steal. But I should tell you, speaking of delusional, I had an opportunity this morning as I was doing my show prep to watch the new Netflix documentary on Raygun, the Australian breakdancer from the 2024 Olympics, and let me tell you, you don't get much more delusional than that. Quite the watch this morning as I was doing the prep and stuff. So if you're looking for something to watch over the next couple of days and have Netflix, do yourself a favor and enjoy a laugh watching that. However, we got a laugh to get into here now, talking about New York Assemblywoman Emily Gallagher, and I guess into the same bit, Joe Rogan, who made some comments recently about theft that want to dive into as well. But we recently talked about Emily Gallagher and her comments about how people steal soap and toothpaste because they're poor, and that basically that's not true. However, she chose now to double down with a new video released this week in which she says,
1: not to prosecute someone for a low-level crime led to a dramatic reduction in crime.
0: Not prosecuting crime leads to a reduction in crime. And she goes on to cite some study and ultimately, of course, fails to mention that how, you know, failing to prosecute crime actually lowers the crime rate and how people wouldn't just be emboldened to then go on and commit more crime. And it refuses to acknowledge a place like California. Remember a couple of years ago, the Target employee that unbeknownst to her was talking to Governor Gavin Newsom, hair gel there, and was telling him that about how basically people steal and that nobody cares. And yeah, it's the same exact thing. And what do you think would happen here? So yeah, all in all, that's what you would expect from crime. However, on the flip side of that, and I can't play you the clip only because it would be bleep, bleep, bleep, because Joe Rogan has a bit of a potty mouth, but he made he had a conversation this week. He was talking with another comedian by the name of Brian Simpson, and he was saying, imagine how much less crime there would be if no one was ever starving and no one was desperate and no one was ever worried about where their next meal was going to come from, and this and that and the other thing. And while maybe a bit sympathetic to what Rogan has to say, data, on the flip side, tells a vastly different story, and all you have to do is go back to one of the poorest times in history, the Great Depression, in which households had no money. There's raging crime rates and things like that. So you can see that disparity right there alone. And on the flip side, going back to a conversation that we've had, I don't know, some point over the last couple of weeks here, the study that showed, 1% of people commit 70% or 50-something percent of crimes, whatever it was. It was a high number compared to a very low number that we're committing a very large share of the serious crimes here in the United States, and 1% of our population can account for a lot. And if you don't actually treat these people like criminals, what do you know? On average, they're just going to completely reoffend. And poverty in a lot of the cases has absolutely nothing to do with it, when time and time again, many of these same individuals have been shown what we like to term the revolving judicial system door, in which you commit a crime, you're arrested, and you get sent to jail or for a short time, or you might get a slap on the wrist, if that, you know. So the many problems with all of that. And if there were more, per se, serious punishments for some of these crimes, again, look at the broken window theory. Go back to New York City. Go back to former Mayor Rudy Giuliani and how he was able to clean up a city like New York that was in complete disrepair and falling apart. I remember as a kid, New York City was a laughingstock and not a city that you wanted to bring a family to. And what do you know? Goes in there with his broken window theory, of which you can't overlook even the minor crimes in New York flourished under his leadership. So we can see, you know, multiple examples counterintuitive to this narrative that, you know, you can't punish people for committing crimes. But let's get to our timeout here at the top of the hour. What do we got coming up on the other side? Let's talk about some deportations that you're probably not going to see on tonight's 6 o'clock news, as last week ICE removed five real violent gang members from the United States. Of course, the preferred script that we get here in Massachusetts is how ICE is destroying families and this and that and the other thing. So let's dive into some of the latest arrests made by ICE. Oh, Susan Collins. Not one known for typically throwing jabs across the aisle, but, well, absolutely walloped Troy Jackson with a shot this week. We'll dive in.
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9: Done for the day. I'm Lisa Brady, Fox News. The judge sending the jury home again at the Lindsay Clancy murder trial in Massachusetts, but only after responding to a note on day 6 of deliberations.
10: I want to remind you that you are required to follow my instructions on the law as I gave them to you.
9: Judge William Sullivan repeating instructions on reasonable doubt.
10: If you evaluate all the evidence and you still have a reasonable doubt remaining, the defendant is entitled to the benefit of that doubt and must be acquitted.
9: Once the jury went back to deliberating, defense attorney Kevin Reddington telling the judge,
11: the court has an instruction from the foreperson of that jury that's been working for a week now, saying that there's one juror who refuses to listen to the law that you've given him or her on reasonable doubt.
9: Arguing the judge should consider removing that juror, not just repeating instructions. But the judge says he's not taking sides.
10: I don't feel it's appropriate for me to say I agree with one juror or 11.
9: Instead, asking each juror under oath today if they can follow his instructions. They're due back tomorrow morning. Clancy is using an insanity defense in the 2023 killing of her three children, who were 5, 3, and 8 months old. The Trump administration just asking the U.S. Supreme Court to lift a federal judge's order blocking restrictions on mail-in voting, as that judge considers extending her temporary injunction, with arguments today in Boston.
12: Neither the president nor the USPS may override the authority of the states and Congress or rewrite election procedures weeks before an election.
9: Tamika Simmons is general counsel for a sorority, one of the plaintiffs, arguing a Trump executive order is unconstitutional. The judge pressing a Justice Department lawyer on whether a new postal service system for tracking mail ballots is ready. 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
15: Born on America's darkest day, September 11th, 01, the Tunnel to Towers Foundation, they have been helping American heroes ever since. Heroes like U.S. Army Sergeant William Bernard McKenna, exposed to burn pits. McKenna later died from T-cell lymphoma, leaving his wife, Dina, and two daughters. Tunnel to Towers honored Sergeant McKenna. They paid off the family's mortgage in honor of all of his sacrifice. Donate $11 a month. 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
9: Iran and the midterms, two topics dominating a White House briefing led by the vice president after the recent departure of the press secretary.
16: Vice President J.D. Vance was asked about affordability and high costs and why voters ahead of midterms should not blame Republicans for them. He said inflation rose significantly during the Biden years and then got baked in, that it takes time to alleviate, but he said Democrats aren't the ones to do it.
17: They want to increase taxes on Social Security and tips. If you're worried about affordability, how is the Democrats' tax increase going to make your life more affordable?
16: He said if Republicans lose the Senate, too, more than taxes will be impacted.
17: They're going to try to stop us from preventing money going to fraudsters. They're going to try to investigate and investigate and investigate rather than legislate things that are in the best interest of the American people.
16: He called Democrats crazy and said people should vote for common sense. Jessica Rosenthal, Fox News.
9: The vice president also says gas prices are high because of Iran shooting at commercial shipping and that the U.S. won't talk to Iran until they stop shooting. Prosecutors say a man who opened fire in a Minneapolis apartment building yesterday had been investigated in June after being seen with a handgun, but he wasn't charged. Police say he had a permit to carry the weapon. Court documents say Carlton Johnson had threatened a fellow resident and was facing eviction. He was found dead after two people were killed, several injured, including police, in yesterday's shooting. Longtime activist and feminist Gloria Steinem has died.
18: Steinem, who became the face of the fight for women's rights, got her start as a journalist in the 1960s, famously going undercover as a waitress at the New York Playboy Club, then writing an expose on the low pay and working conditions. She co-founded Ms. Magazine and spent decades advocating for women's rights in the workplace, as well as the right to abortion through political organizing. She was honored for her civil rights work with a Presidential Medal of Freedom in 2013.
9: Fox's Tanya J. Powers. Gloria Steinem was 92. Big rally on Wall Street, the Dow up 624. Elisa Brady, Fox News.
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0: Hour number three on this Thursday afternoon. Welcome back in, everyone. Danny Ferrentino Show. Happy you've been spending some time with us here on News Radio 580 and 94.9 FM, WTAG, Worcester's News, Weather, and Traffic Station. Final hour this afternoon, but we still got a stack to run through here, including, well, going to talk about some of the deportations that you haven't seen on the evening news, some of the latest arrests by ICE, and, well, going against some of the narrative that I'm sure many of you have heard time and time again. We'll dive into that here in a moment. Susan Collins, not exactly one you usually expect to throw a lot of haymakers, however, came off the top rope this week with a comment about her opponent in Troy Jackson and really proving the gloves are off in that race. We'll dive into that story here. Have some fun with that coming up in a bit. Plus, I'm going to talk about the edible problem. We have some new research showing that THC gummies can in fact pair drivers for hours. Yes, hours. So we'll dive into some of that research here, as I'm sure many people feel as though, oh, I'm okay, and it's not some sort of safety standard and whatever else. So we'll dive into that. Plus, we have to wrap up on a high note as well. New Harvard-Harris poll has Republicans up on a generic ballot among likely voters, as we've been spending plenty of time this week looking ahead to the November election. Well, I think it's some good news there when at least comes from polling. However, as I said, where I do want to start this hour is a little bit of conversation when it comes to immigration. And last week, five violent gang members were deported. And we're talking members of MS-13 and the Sinaloa cartel and the Latin Kings. And we're talking individuals with rap sheets that would really make most people really question the judicial system. We're talking abductions, assault with a dangerous weapon, drug trafficking, burglary, vehicle theft, firearms, repeated illegal entry, some of the worst of the worst. And Department of Homeland Security has put some of the names and histories out. And I'm sure that many of the 6 o'clock newscasts aren't exactly going to be leading with this story. But what you will see over and over again is that, you know, these are some real heinous individuals. And despite ICE agents removing said heinous individuals, the narrative is, you know, masked agents and crying relatives and this talk of terror by people like Governor Maura Healey. And only one side of the ledger seems to fully get the attention from the mainstream media. And unfortunately, they're not telling the whole story. As since the Trump administration restarted enforcement, Department of Homeland Security says more than 3 million illegal aliens have left the country, including an estimated 2.2 million. Self-deportations, with over 1 million formal deportations and over 1 million arrests as of early August, figures cited by the department. And so Secretary Mark Wayne Mullen put it last week that ICE removed gang members, including kidnappers and violent assailants and drug traffickers and burglars, and the administration isn't going to apologize for deporting some of the worst of the worst, because, well, that's how you save lives. And that sentence is being ignored by a lot of the press here. And in a sane country, that should be a baseline. Again, what do we expect out of the federal government? And it is some semblance of safety. Outside of that, there isn't a heck of a lot. But listen to some of these individuals. We got an Honduran MS-13 member indicted for illegal reentry, possession of a firearm, ammunition as an illegal alien, removed before, removed again in late August. We got an MS-13 member from El Salvador, assault and battery with a dangerous weapon, arrests involving human trafficking, prison contraband, resisting an officer, deported multiple times, gone again. Mexican Sinaloa cartel ties, conspiracy to distribute large quantities of meth, firearm, and furtherance of trafficking, drug possession, illegal entry, deported three times before. We got a Guatemalan 18th Street gang member, battery, stolen vehicle, vehicle theft, burglary, vandalism, Uruguayan Latin King member, assault, vehicle burglary, receiving stolen property, drugs, obstruction, trespass. And, you know, these aren't just the migrants seeking a better life, as we were told over and over again. These are people who use the open border years of the Biden administration and the revolving door of prior removals to stay in the crime game. And ICE's job is to take them off the board. And when that happens, the country is safer by definition. And the media's job, if it were doing, you know, its actual job, would be supporting that narrative. It would be putting some of these faces next to the raid footage that they prefer to show of, you know, all of the masked agents and things like that. And just look at how a typical raid story is written in a blue state like ours. And it's all framed around masks and breaking up families, and they're going into courthouses and schoolhouses and this and that and the other thing. And it's some father walking his kid to the bus. And we have local officials like Governor Healey holding press conferences about trauma as school was starting this year. And buried is, again, all of these violent individuals that are continuing to be removed from the streets here. And this framing, I think, has been done in order to, I guess, try to train the audience here that enforcement is meant to look like some sort of an attack on community, and the criminal histories are just some kind of fine print in that story. And over time, people absorb a picture in which illegal presence is mostly harmless and that ICE is the one that's cruel in all of this. And as I say, we're talking about some serious gang members last week that clearly just don't fit that picture. And notice how many of them had been removed before. Reentry after deportation isn't, again, some sort of paperwork mix-up. It is a deliberate attempt for a second, third, or fourth time to violate coming into the country illegally. And then you layer on top of that all of the violent and drug crimes. And under the Biden administration, the system too often treated the border as some sort of a suggestion. And on top of that, you know, once you get past the border, there was no sort of interior enforcement or anything else like that. And ultimately, what do you know? The result was predictable. People who should have stayed out came back. Some of them have hurt Americans. And the Trump second term approach is the complete opposite, that you need to remove and keep removing these individuals, and don't pretend, just because, you know, they have some pretend roots in these communities, that it's supposed to erase these criminal records and stuff. And critics will say any large enforcement wave catches people with no criminal conviction beyond the immigration offense. And last time I checked, illegal entry and overstay are still violations of the law. And a country that can't enforce the first law of who can enter and remain, well, are they really even a country at that point? And the violent subset is the easiest case to defend in all of this, but yet the mainstream media won't even attest to any of that. And clearly the bias in this is not at all subtle. So we've spent years here in Massachusetts limiting the cooperation and offering up all of this guidance to illegals that treats ICE as some part of the problem. And think about how much political energy has been spent on shielding rather than partnering. And we have watched the same script over and over again, that somehow federal immigration enforcement is somehow trauma, and somehow, you know, ICE is made out to be the bad guy. And think about some of the individuals that we've seen arrested here in our backyard. So instead, people like Governor Maura Healey would rather, you know, push their own narrative, push their own language. And a lot of it has just come down to, you know, her own anti-ICE slogan, so to speak. So honest coverage would you know, actually offer up the idea that ICE is removing some of these nasty, nasty individuals. But unfortunately for us, they can't actually admit that ICE is helping to remove some serious criminals whose departure ultimately makes American streets much safer, when only, you know, half the narrative gets out there and the rest of the narrative is missed. Well, the public is the one who ultimately misses a good portion of this story. And these five names in particular from last week are, you know, just an example of that. And if your news diet, it never mentions them or it never mentions people like them, then, well, in your eyes, people like that aren't actually being removed from the United States.

0: they had on winning that race, and went all in for Graham Plattner, who ultimately, you know, that campaign was blown up, and Democrats once again usurped the will of the voters and implemented Troy Jackson as their candidate for Senate. And Susan Collins, not exactly known for throwing haymakers, not exactly her brand, that, you know, spending 3 decades in the Senate, a bit of a moderate. She survives in a state that's not exactly deep red by being kind of quieter, so to speak. Well, people certainly notice when in a national interview this week, she landed, well, we'll call it quite the knockout shot to Troy Jackson. And she was asked whether the circumstances of her opponent's personal life should be fair game. And listen to Susan Collins' answer.
1: I'm not going to bring up the fact that the mother of his 2 children is his second cousin.
0: Oh, not gonna bring it up. But, yeah, what a shot there by Susan Collins. And we've talked about the fact that since Troy Jackson was installed as candidate, we've learned that, yes, in fact, it is his second cousin, who is his wife and the mother of his kids, and I guess legal in Maine, and just weird or whatever else. That was basically the thought that we had when it comes to that story. But wow, yeah, you can clearly tell that the gloves are off in this case. And as I say, this whole Maine Senate race was supposed to be just completely over by now and completely something else, as Graham Plattner was supposed to be this progressive candidate that was going to carry the Democrats to victory in November. And then, unfortunately, Graham Plattner's baggage became too much for Democrats to carry to the election in November. The domestic abuse and sexual assault allegations, and the kind of history when it comes to porta potties and Reddit posts and whatever else, that really it shouldn't qualify you to be anywhere near a political office. And ultimately, Democrats replaced him at the convention with Troy Jackson, the former Senate president, who we know has his own question marks about anger issues. And then you throw in the...
1: I'm not going to bring up the fact that the mother of his 2 children is his second cousin.
0: And she declines to bring up a fact and thereby, you know, brings it up and it just anchors in what everybody's kind of already been talking about. And actually, I guess they're both from the same county. And so this is something that as once this news broke was kind of like common knowledge amongst some of the locals. So needless to say, the internet did what the internet usually does and piled on all of the clips and jokes and whatever else. So it's just funny to see Maine Democrats kind of becoming the laughingstock of the country. Seeing you go again, going to repeat how hard the Democrats banked on winning this seat. So needless to say, not exactly high hopes for Democrats in this race now. And even considering we've talked plenty about Susan Collins and the rhino status that she is, but still Susan Collins still going to be better for Republicans in the long term than somebody like Troy Jackson, Graham Plattner, or whatever, which is why I find it so funny that people are like me and the Maine Wire and others are kind of advocating for Susan Collins despite her long history. And to see her kind of, you know, completely go against her history with those comments yesterday, I think you can tell she feels as though she is easily going to win re-election this year in November. So, Troy Jackson's got not much time here to make his case to Maine voters that he is, in fact, I guess, Graham Plattner light. He's been trying real hard. Doesn't seem as though anybody's actually buying it up there in Maine. But let's get to our next time out here this afternoon from the fun. We're going to have a little less fun next segment because, well, we have some new research that we have to talk about that putting some numbers on something that, unfortunately, with the legalization of marijuana, a lot of people seemingly don't want to talk about, not even smoking while driving. We're going to talk about THC edibles while driving because it turns out you could still be impaired for hours.
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0: on something that, unfortunately, a lot of people don't seemingly want to talk about, and it's the fact that THC edibles can impair driving for hours, not minutes, but hours. And obviously, much like alcohol, the more you take, the worse it gets. And as marijuana has moved from, you know, kind of the outskirts into more of the mainstream, the country has been slow to have an actual honest conversation about what that means out there on the roadways. And I really think that this new data is making that conversation much harder to dodge here, because researchers gave regular cannabis users, so not somebody who, you know, all of a sudden just decides to indulge, but people who regularly use cannabis, either a placebo gummy or an edible with measured doses of THC, and then they put them into a driving simulator. And at 2 milligrams, which is a low dose, they didn't see any meaningful effect. But you get up to 10 milligrams and drivers end up weaving in and out of their lane significantly more than the placebo group. And at 20 milligrams, the problem gets even worse, that you end up with slower reaction times and erratic speeds and more lane departure. And not only that, but impairment showed up at 2 hours after ingestion and was still present up to 5 hours later. So, yeah, hours upon hours later. And the lead researcher put it pretty plainly that the data clearly shows it is affecting driving ability, and the more you take, the greater the impact. And also noted something familiar to anyone who listened to casual users, that plenty of people insist that they drive fine, or heck, I'm sure many of you have heard people say they even drive better on cannabis, and the simulator results don't at all back that up. And yes, there are a couple of caveats, that this was a small study, about 40 regular adult users, and the driving scenario was a straightforward rural route, not some dense urban traffic, and results might differ for occasional users or older adults or more complex road conditions, but none of these limitations ultimately erase the core finding that a common recreational dose of edible THC produces a measurable as well as lasting impairment behind the wheel. And edibles are the issue here, because unlike smoking, the onset is delayed and then the duration is also longer, and people can 1 minute, you know, feel fine, the gummy is not really doing anything to me, and then decide that they're safe to drive and then still be impaired hours later. And that gap between the subjective feeling and the objective performance is exactly where bad decisions ultimately end up getting made. And for years, there's been a competing talking point that's been floating around, that stone driving is safer than drunk driving, that there was an older National Traffic Safety Administration analysis that was often cited for the claim that after adjusting for age and gender, that the crash risk associated with THC in the system was much smaller than that of alcohol in your system. And alcohol at the legal limit was associated with roughly 4 times the crash risk, and the THC association shrank dramatically in that one particular analysis. And, well, two things need to be said at the same time. First, no serious person should treat less dangerous than drunk as some sort of safety. Impaired is still impaired any way you look at it, and detecting THC in blood is not the same as being able to measure current different intoxication the way a breathalyzer is able to approximate any alcohol impairment. And THC can linger in the system long after the high is faded, especially in regular users. And that makes legal thresholds and roadside enforcement all the harder and makes casual comparisons between drugs and alcohol or marijuana and alcohol almost impossible. And the new edible study doesn't care about that debate. It measures actual driving performance after known doses at known times. And what do you know? We see things like lane weaving and reaction time and speed control. And those are the skills that keep you, you know, on the roadways that you need to do the best have on the roadways. And they could be impaired for hours. And you can argue about, you know, relative risk all day long, but you can't argue that impairment is somehow imaginary. And as more and more states begin to legalize, the cultural message move faster than any real safety infrastructure could. And possession and use has become more and more normal, which then means driving under the influence of cannabis, which still remains illegal everywhere. But when you look at some of the practical tools, you know, the roadside tests, the limits that actually match impairment, things like that, consistent enforcement across alcohol, well, all of that has lagged behind. And when acceptance grows and the rules of the road don't ultimately keep pace, well, the people who pay are the ones who share the asphalt with someone who figured the edible had worn off. And 5 hours is a long time to be impaired. We're not talking, you know, 20 minutes, half hour, something like that. There's a lot of I'm fine to drive decisions that can happen inside of a 5 hour window. And obviously we know a state like our own, not exactly unique in this conversation, the fact that we have legal cannabis and edibles and the driving, and I'm sure many of you are out on the roadways and smell the marijuana as much as I do, and all the time my kids say, "Daddy, what's that smell?" It's a skunk, kids, don't worry about it. But the telling research is that the observations offer up a completely different analysis than what we've been told time and time again when it comes to impairment of, you know, alcohol versus impairment with cannabis. And any brain that is compromised is not the same brain that would be doing the assessments and the risks and whatever else. And edibles obviously make denial easier because the onset is slower and the peak arrives hours down the line. But the fact that you can eat this gummy and 5 hours later still be actually impaired and compared to, you know, you drink a beer 5 hours later, more than likely, probably not going to be impaired for the average user or something like that. So that's the complete opposite of, you know, the societal norms that we've been taught here. So obviously, I'm not saying we need to, you know, return to criminalizing adult possession or something like that, but it does require treating this drug kind of like a drug when it comes to operating a multi-ton vehicle. And I don't know, time buffers need to be managed more by people, and legal system that still can't hold impaired drivers accountable, but yet we have all of this weed that's legal across the country. And again, I don't know, it just seems like in a lot of ways we've certainly put the cart in front of the horse here when it comes to marijuana. And as we get more and more data points and as we get more and more studies, hopefully there's something that that can be done. As I say, you don't have the same testing and enforcement for marijuana as you do with alcohol. You know, you get pulled over in a traffic stop and the police think that you're impaired. Yes, they can just give you the breathalyzer test. There's other tests as well. And yes, there's a few similar tests for marijuana, but no actual hard line numbers. So how exactly that's ever fixed or changed, again, not claiming to be some scientist or something like that, or law enforcement that can figure this out. But my main concern, obviously, as usual, is the safety for Joe Average out there on the roadways. The fact that these edibles can impair driving for hours, and this research is clearly just stacking up in the opposite direction of what we've been told now for decades. And the fact that, you know, 10 milligrams produces these clear problems, and the effects last well beyond the point when many users assume that they're fine. And with the continued legalization around the country, I just think it needs to have, is with it, an honest conversation about, you know, a half-assed project that they've started here with this whole legalization thing. So 5 hours, again, not a small, minuscule amount of time. But with that, I say we take one last time out here this afternoon. We'll come back on the other side, and we will.
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close up on a couple of stories that will help us wrap up on a high note. And we talked earlier about the new Harvard-Harris poll, in which we talked a little bit about the most popular politicians. However, not the only question asked, as Harvard-Harris poll also has a generic congressional ballot in which Republicans are plus two among likely voters. And as we spent plenty of conversation this week wrapping up the primary and looking ahead to the general election, we had some conversation the other day about how, unfortunately, I think gas prices may be a bit of a conversation as we head into the midterm elections. At least in this Harvard-Harris poll, Republicans not doing as poorly as many people predicted. Now, Democrats are up two among registered voters, and the likely voter number is the one that usually matters more and has moved in the right direction since March, when Democrats were up four. So that is a 6-point swing towards the GOP in a midterm environment where the party in power is often supposed to be the one on the defensive. As we know, midterms usually favor the party out of power, and the map, the history, the energy of opposition, all of that is real. And what ultimately makes this poll interesting is that it's not just Republicans are competitive, it's that Republicans ahead among the people most likely to show up. And in a cycle where the other side is expected to show up, yeah, this is some big news here. And I think a lot of it also probably has to do is the fact that the Democrat Party keeps moving further and further towards the socialist wing. And several things can be true here. And I get that this is only one poll, and that summer numbers often overstate Democrats and get corrected as the fall arrives. And historical averages have shown polls overestimating Democrats by several points among recent cycles. And so a plus two for Republicans among likely voters is, again, pretty good news if that pattern is able to hold between now and election day. And 7 in 10 respondents said they were likely to vote, with Republicans slightly more likely than Democrats. So enthusiasm gaps matter, folks. The fact that Democrats don't seem so excited to go out there and, you know, take down this MAGA agenda is certainly kind of surprising here. So the fact that, as I say, we're not seeing this. And another part of this that's probably going under the radar here, which of course we've talked about, doesn't always dictate the outcome of an election. Just ask Hillary Clinton and Kamala Harris. But money is certainly going to be a factor in this upcoming election, that Democrats, well, just don't have any, and Republicans have been bringing it in droves. So interesting to see how much that ultimately plays a factor into, you know, this outcome here as we roll into November. So again, I'm going to preface this with the same caveat that we usually do anytime we talk about polls, that obviously polls don't vote, people ultimately do. But the encouraging part of this poll is at least numbers trending in the right direction, and then you extrapolate that on top of the past numbers and the past polling data, in which we've seen overestimates of the Democrats and Republicans showing up on election day. And as I say, a lot of the conversation about the end of MAGA being upon us here in November may be a bit of an overstatement. Now, what this all means for Massachusetts, obviously a different story here in Massachusetts. We're going to keep pounding the pavement. We're going to keep, as we talked about earlier, keep telling all of you out there to talk to your friends, neighbors, relatives, you name it. Get out there in anyone but Maura, that Maura Healey has been just a failure
for this state, and we really are at an impasse here in Massachusetts, that a time for change is now. So, hi, hopefully even here in Massachusetts, we can see a bit of a red wave, so to speak. And it's not obviously going to be red. It's going to have to be an independent wave of people realizing that here in Massachusetts, Maura Haley is not the answer. And on the flip side, as again, I'm going to reiterate, you heard Mike Minogue yesterday, and completely contrasting the ideas for, between Minogue and Haley. And on one side, we have somebody looking to actually help and lower the cost for the average family here in Massachusetts. And you only know another 4 years of Maura Haley is only going to increase it. So, hey, we'll leave it there. Harvard Harris has Republicans up among the likely voters on the generic ballot. And that is a clear improvement over, well, just about every prognosticator when it comes to the midterm election. So that is obviously some good news here. But one other quick one here to wrap up one. This is just kind of one of these heartwarming stories, as in the Bronx at D. Romano's Pizza, a owner saw a woman eating out of the garbage and, well, didn't call the cops, didn't chase her off. He took her by the hand and brought her inside and put a fresh slice in the oven and sat down. And, well, she cried. And he told her not to cry, just eat. And Daniel Romano put a handwritten sign in the window, and it says, "To the people eating out of my garbage, I have more love for you than you think. Come in, tell me when you're hungry, and I'll give you a slice and a fresh water, and you don't have to, you know, dig into the trash for your next meal." And ultimately, as I say, this isn't some federal program. This wasn't somebody who originally was looking for a press conference or something like that. It is a small business owner in a neighborhood who saw some desperation amongst people and answered it with how he, with what he knew how to give them food. And I guess longtime customers already knew who he was, but now, well, the rest of the country is finding out, because the story is, you know, just that simple and that human, that people have now started offering to buy slices for those in need. And I'm sure many of you have seen those boards, take a meal, leave a meal, something like that. And it's kind of developing into one of these. So now, as I say, Daniel Romano is really started, I don't want to say a trend, but certainly with the one little piece of positivity, one little piece of trying to prop up somebody else, we can see it now coursing through many of people. And Romano not even asking to be a symbol of all of this. He says, "I'm just some guy running a pizzeria who put a sign in the window." But either way, the offer is still real and it still stands. And over the last week, then the news has kind of caught on to this story. That's why we're bringing it up now. The news kind of picked up this story this week, and I've seen a couple of different reports on it. So all in all, we probably need more people like Daniel Romano in this world. But that's going to do it for us here this afternoon. Of course, back with you on Friday to do it all over again. We'll check in with Charlie Cook tomorrow. Let's talk a little Patriots tomorrow. I've been holding that off all week. We'll preview the Patriots season as we head into the first regular season game next week. I'm sure we'll have plenty else to dive into tomorrow as well. Until then, though, don't worry, everyone. Just be happy. Have a great night. We'll see you tomorrow.

0: 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More behind-the-scenes information on breaking news and more bold, inspired solutions for America.
1: Joe Pags in for Sean Hannity. It's a great day in America, along with, of course, Linda. And I've got my daughter also here, Sam, who's my executive producer on my program. We've got a note. There's a note. Linda, there's a note, I understand. I mean, what are we supposed to make of that? There's a note, and now we're all freaking out. Because it turns out there's a note. What does the note look like? People are in the courtroom to see the note in the Clancy trial. Do we have anything other than there's a note? I mean, that's it, right? I mean, it's just a note. So we're going to monitor that very closely. We've got Greg Jarrett on next hour. Of course, he's an amazing legal mind. Going to talk about why it is that so many people in this country think that this Clancy woman is somehow the victim. She's not. You've got three dead kids. And there's a case that Sam dug out for me from about 6-7 years ago where a man was accused of and now convicted of killing his five children. And he got the death penalty. And they literally took 2 hours to decide, then went and had lunch. It's that simple. I don't know why we're playing this game that we got to put on a pink shirt and walk around about women's rights. And so you literally have people like Lisa Rinna, who's an actress, saying, Patrick did it. That's it. I've decided she thinks the husband did it when everybody, including Clancy herself, has said, no, she did it, but just really wasn't of her right mind and didn't really want to do it. But the whole postpartum psychosis thing, and you're a man, so shut up. You don't know anything about postpartum anything. So we've got a note. Linda, is there anything other than we have a note? That's just all we know, right?
2: I'm looking forward to finding out what kind of paper it's on and if it was written in pencil, pen, or crayon. I'm holding tight for this information.
1: We've got breaking news alerts all over the place. There's a note. We're going to be all over this next hour, top of next hour. Greg Jarrett, his own self. Make sure you stick around for that. Bottom of this hour is going to be Ted Cruz, was on my show the other day. This thing is, it's about a 36-minute long interview. But of course, we've got about a 14-15-minute window. We'll give you as much as we can on that. Then you can go to my YouTube, which is joepags.com/YouTube, and go check out the entire thing. It's going like hotcakes right now. We posted it last night. I want to thank Sean for asking me to come in and do this. Thank Linda for asking me to come and do this. It's always an absolute pleasure to be on the number one radio show on the planet. And we're going to bring it the best way we possibly can. If there's anything on the Clancy note on Notegate, if there's anything on that, we will absolutely bring it to you here. We'll break in. We'll stop everything and bring you the note. Because the note could say, I want a Big Mac for lunch. We don't know what it says. But this is what, the third note, I think? And they've said, we are not able to come to a unanimous decision. And it makes you start wondering, is it one guy, one gal, one person saying, not guilty, I can't convict? Is it everybody says, let's convict? 11 say she's not guilty, and one says she is, I'm not going to change. And now we're talking about possibly, I heard this a second ago, maybe they're talking about a possible plea bargain? I mean, that would be very interesting. So there are all sorts of logistics and legalese in this case that Greg Jarrett will break down next hour. 61 days to the midterms. I want to say this. I want to be as exacting as I can be. I want to be as analytical as I can be. Democrats are nuts. That's who they are. They're nuts. When you've got a guy like Tallarico here in my state in Texas, by the way, I'm based in San Antonio. When you've got a guy like that who says, I'm a Christian, but Jesus is non-binary. I'm a Christian, but outside of politics, who I love are the trans kids. I'm a Christian, but we should just open the border because we're supposed to welcome everybody to our back porch. I'm a Christian, but there are six genders. I'm a Christian, but Muslims, Jews, and Christians all believe in the same God. News flash for James Tallarico. This, I don't have to put this on a note. Guess what, James? We believe in the triune God if you're Christian. That means we believe Jesus Christ is God embodied in a human body. Muslims don't believe that. Jews don't believe that. If you don't know that and you call yourself a pastor, you are lying about being a Christian. And here's a guy that literally 2 days ago came out against the oil and gas industry. Did I mention he's running for office in Texas? When you look at Texas, and if you say, where are our oil resources in this country? All sorts of oil, you know, oil pumps would be showing up on your map all over the place because it is not only an oil-rich state, but it's a state where so many people are employed and support their families and pay their bills from oil and gas. This guy would like to get rid of it. Now, he doesn't say he's DSA, the Democrat Socialists of America. He doesn't say that, but he's DSA. And the DSA wants a few things. Let's get rid of the Constitution. It's no good. Let's get rid of the Senate. That's no good. have to redo how the presidency gets done. That's no good. We have to redo how the Supreme Court is. And all of those bodies, all of those entities I just mentioned, the Senate, the President, the Supreme Court, all have to enter to the House of Representatives. I kid you not. They would like to throw the Constitution away. And it's not just Tallarico. I mean, people who literally say, I am DSA. People like this guy, Abdul Rahman Muhammad Al-Sayed in Michigan. I dare him to tell me to keep his name out of my mouth. I triple dog dare him. This guy, not only is he DSA, where he wants to raise your taxes 7, 8, 9% in Michigan, he also hates Mackinac Island. What? How do you hate Mackinac Island? My favorite movie ever made is Somewhere in Time. Christopher Reeves or Reeve and Jane Seymour. If you haven't seen it, it's about time travel. It's filmed on Mackinac Island, Michigan. It's one of the most beautiful places on the planet, and Michigan sees it as a jewel of the state. He hates it. Said it on like a live mic. He also thinks that NFL football or American football is too filled with toxic masculinity. On top of the fact that he campaigned with Hassan Piker, who I believe is the nephew of this Cenk Uygur guy, this idiot, this lunatic. He campaigned with Hassan Piker, who has said America deserved 9/11. Who, I kid you not, the guy somehow won the Democrat nomination in Michigan for U.S. Senate. He also, this Hassan Piker guy, says that he would do disgusting things to the Constitution, how much he hates the Constitution. A guy who lives in a $3 million mansion. Now, this was this guy El-Sayed's wingman during the entire campaign, probably got him the nomination. Now, El-Sayed wants us to believe that Hassan Piker is some streamer in California. I don't want to talk about a streamer in California, just some California streamer. If I had time, Linda, I was going to do a parody, California Streaming. I was going to do it. I didn't have time. I mean, I think the people would have liked that. Sam, you wanted Dad to do that too, right?
3: 100%. I mean, I miss the parodies.
1: I mean, she's writing me overnight. Can you do the freaking parody? I didn't have time. So this guy is trying to now step away from his partner that got him. And Piker, in return, says, listen, when Abdul asked me to come and campaign, I said, okay, I guess I'll go from my calm little area here into the fire, and I'll go stomp for him, he said, although it's stump. And he's trying not to put some space there. Remember when Donald Trump got the endorsement of David Duke? You probably remember that. Donald Trump didn't want the endorsement of David Duke, did not campaign with David Duke. And in fact, every single time anybody in the legacy media saw Donald Trump, what did they say? Do you refute David Duke? Do you rebuke white supremacy? And every time he said, I rebuke. What do you want from me? Every single time. The legacy media appears to want to give El-Sayed a pass on the fact that he just campaigned with a guy who, if he had the ability, would get rid of the Constitution and change our way of life in America. And somehow it's a close race in Michigan. The guy he's running against is a guy named Mike Rogers. Mike Rogers was a U.S. representative when I was a television news anchor in Lansing, Michigan 30 years ago. We've been friends a long time. Mike Rogers is a good man, a former FBI guy, a military guy. He's not as, how do I put this, energetic on the campaign trail as El-Sayed appears to be, but he also doesn't hate Mackinac Island. He doesn't hate American football. He doesn't hate the Constitution. He doesn't want to raise taxes on everybody. When you ask an El-Sayed or a Bernie Sanders or a fill-in-the-blank DSA idiot, how are you going to pay for Medicare for all? How are you going to pay for free daycare for everybody? How are you going to pay for free food for everybody? The answer, generally speaking, is, well, you know, it's going to have to hurt a little bit more for everybody to make sure everybody gets taken care of. What that means, Michigan, is what they're finding out in New York City now under Mamdani. What that means is you're going to be paying some more in taxes. You're going to be handing those taxes over to the federal government or to the city government, whatever position happens to be. And they're going to then dole it out. Now, let me ask you something. Are you $40 trillion in debt? Because the government is. That's how good they are with your money. That's how well they take care of your money. That's how they look out for your family and your future and what it is that you need. I mean, I'm not making it up. These people are nuts. Remember Jasmine Crockett, who went to a school that cost $38,000 a year in Missouri, somehow showed up in Texas and affected some Ebonics cadence? Jasmine Crockett now is blaming her own party. This is the only real saving grace on the left, because they're infighting like the right is. But Jasmine Crockett wants everybody to believe that somehow the Democrat Party is racist. That's why she didn't make it. As I said when I started this monologue, Democrats are nuts.
4: Evan Jackson from Young, Bold, and Regal. What do you want to say to the voters that want you to run for president in 2028?
1: Okay, first of all, who's this guy who thinks that somebody wants her to run for president? Anybody? I don't know. Who wants her to run for president? Help me out.
5: Not happening. Listen, running for office is a huge sacrifice, and it takes its toll on everyone, not just the candidate, but the candidate's families and that kind of stuff. And after what we saw in Texas, I'm not really sure. I may be with former First Lady Michelle Obama on this. You know, number one, the Democratic Party has to deal with its own racism. The reality is that racism is prevalent, not just within the Republican Party. And here recently, we've heard a lot of people quoting specifically Malcolm X and talking about the liberal white.
1: It's prevalent, not prevalent. Jasmine Crockett believes that racism is why she didn't make it. So maybe there is a good enough chink in the armor on the left that the right still has a really good chance in the midterms. We do have an update on Notegate. Linda, what's going on with Notegate? What did we find out?
2: So as of right now, we know that Reddington has been called up to the bench. He has, quote unquote, had an animated conversation with the judge. And then Reddington was slamming his hand on the papers on the judge's bench. He threw the papers on the judge's bench.
1: Wow.
2: He walked back to the defense table. Then he leaned across the table to Clancy. She leaned in. She's listening. Then the judge spoke directly with Lindsey Clancy after Reddington had gone up to the bench. Reddington wheeled her up. And then Clancy was looking at Reddington. We're not sure what happened. Of course, he rubbed her shoulder because, you know, there's something weird going on there. That's my sidebar. Yep. Now, each of the jurors are being brought in one by one to the judge, talking to the judge. They nod, wow, and then they leave the courtroom one by one, being sworn in independently and then leaving. So no idea what is going on.
1: You know who's going to know is Greg Jarrett next hour. He's going to be able to parse all of that and figure out exactly what's going on. That's amazing information. It's not just, it wasn't their lunch order. Turns out there was, now Reddington, by the way, is the defense attorney. Reddington going up there and being animated with the judge must mean the judge says, I don't care. I want them to keep on deliberating. And Reddington obviously would like to see this thing end because he's working on behalf of his client. So we'll see exactly what that is. As we get updates throughout this program, as I'm in for Sean Hannity, make sure that you keep it right here. We will update you the second we get it. By the way, the call-in number is the same, 800-941-7326, 1-800-941-SEAN. 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Check out my website, JoePags.com. It's Joe Pags in for Sean Hannity. Quick break here. We're back after this.
0: Transmitting to over 700

0: Pags in for Sean Hannity, 800-941-SEAN. We are monitoring what's going on in Massachusetts. Let's go to live, Linda, if we can. What's happening in the courtroom?
1: In the matter of Commonwealth versus Lindsay Clancy, all other parties are present.
2: All right. Thank you, Madam Clerk. Good afternoon, everyone. I just wanted to go over a couple of things this afternoon. First off, I want to remind you that you are required to follow my instructions on the law as I gave them to you. All right. I also want to, at this point, go over the instruction that I gave you about reasonable doubt. All right. And so reasonable doubt. The burden is on the Commonwealth to prove beyond a reasonable doubt that the defendant is guilty of the charges made against her. What is proof beyond a reasonable doubt? Well, the term is often used and probably pretty well understood, though it's not easily defined. Proof beyond a reasonable doubt does not mean proof beyond all possible doubt, for everything in the lives of human beings is open to some possible or imaginary doubt. A charge is proved beyond a reasonable doubt if, after you've compared and considered all of the evidence, you have in your minds an abiding conviction to a moral certainty that the charge is true. When we refer to moral certainty, we mean the highest degree of certainty possible in matters relating to human affairs, based solely on the evidence that has been put before you in this case. I've told you that every person

0: person is presumed to be innocent until they are proved guilty, and that the burden of proof is on the prosecutor. If you evaluate all the evidence and you still have a reasonable doubt remaining, the defendant is entitled to the benefit of that doubt and must be acquitted. It's not enough for the Commonwealth to establish a probability, even a strong probability, that the defendant is more likely to be guilty than not guilty. That is not enough. Instead, the evidence must convince you of the defendant's guilt to a reasonable and moral certainty, a certainty that convinces your understanding and satisfies your reason and judgment as jurors who are sworn to act conscientiously on the evidence. This is what we mean by proof beyond a reasonable doubt. All right. And with that, I'm going to ask you to resume your deliberations.
1: Wow. There you go. So the judge takes the time to remind the jury of what exactly reasonable doubt is. It's not absolute and without any doubt doubt, but it is within reason of humanity, of you know, because human beings cannot be 100% anything. But it's not certainly a preponderance of evidence. It's not just sort of a civil thing. You have to be absolutely reasonably without doubt. And it sounds like he says that for a specific reason. He doesn't tell us why he's saying it, but there's something that he found out either from Reddington or from Clancy or from a juror as he was polling them one by one. There's something that he found out because it sounds to me like they're hanging on the on what reasonable doubt means. We're going to monitor that constantly. We're going to bring it to you here on the Sean Hannity Show as we get more. Keep it here.
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1: And America's locked into what's going on in Massachusetts right now, the Lindsey Clancy case. Big doings just happened right before the break, so I'm going to move my interview with Ted Cruz till next hour. We'll have Greg Jarrett momentarily to break down what it is we just heard. Let's go back to it. A few moments right before the break, we heard the judge in the case actually give instructions to the jury. Let's play that. And then afterwards, when he sends the jury away to go and deliberate some more, there's a back and forth between him and the defense attorney. Let's play the judge's instructions.
2: I just wanted to go over a couple of things this afternoon. First off, I want to remind you that you are required to follow my instructions on the law as I gave them to you. All right? I also want to, at this point, go over the instruction that I gave you about reasonable doubt. All right? And so, reasonable doubt. The burden is on the Commonwealth to prove beyond a reasonable doubt that the defendant is guilty of the charges made against her. What is proof beyond a reasonable doubt? Well, the term is often used and probably pretty well understood, though it's not easily defined. Proof beyond a reasonable doubt does not mean proof beyond all possible doubt, for everything in the lives of human beings is open to some possible or imaginary doubt. The charge is proved beyond a reasonable doubt if, after you've compared and considered all of the evidence, you have in your minds an abiding conviction to a moral certainty that the charge is true. When we refer to moral certainty, we mean the highest degree of certainty possible in matters relating to human affairs, based solely on the evidence that has been put before you in this case. I've told you that every person is presumed to be innocent until they are proved guilty, and that the burden of proof is on the prosecutor. If you evaluate all the evidence and you still have a reasonable doubt remaining, the defendant is entitled to the benefit of that doubt and must be acquitted. It's not enough for the Commonwealth to establish a probability, even a strong probability, that the defendant is more likely to be guilty than not guilty. That is not enough. Instead, the evidence must convince you of the defendant's guilt to a reasonable and moral certainty, a certainty that convinces your understanding and satisfies your reason and judgment as jurors who are sworn to act conscientiously on the evidence. This is what we mean by proof beyond a reasonable doubt. All right. And with that, I'm going to ask you to resume your deliberations.
1: Now, that was the judge moments ago, right before the break here, and I'm listening to it thinking to myself, somebody in the jury wasn't exactly sure what reasonable doubt meant, and they wanted him to explain it even better. That's what it sounds like he did. Now, while we were in break, Ethan and Linda were monitoring this. The judge and Clancy's attorney, Reddington, had a back and forth in the courtroom. Let's go to that.
3: Then at the sidebar, the juror... The court has an instruction from the foreperson of that juror that's been working for a week now, saying that there's one juror who refuses to listen to the law that you've given him or her on reasonable doubt. And I suggest respectfully that the soft instruction that you gave them saying at the sidebar, can you listen to the law as I instruct you, does not focus on the issue. It is the question is not sufficient enough. It does not allow any foundation for a motion to remove the juror who refuses to accept your instructions on the law, on reasonable doubt. And if we come back here in a half an hour with a mistrial because of a juror that has just spurned the instructions of this court, it's a shame. It's a real shame. And that's why I object to the court's ruling. I request that we have further inquiry. I request that my motion is to remove this juror that refuses to listen to your instruction on reasonable doubt.
2: All right. Come on.
1: I mean, that's pretty amazing.
4: We have the note from the jury. There's no way to determine what the deliberations are, who's correct, who's incorrect, nor should we attempt to, because that's part of deliberations. I think what Your Honor has done by asking each juror if they're able to follow the law and then giving a general instruction on reasonable doubt is appropriate under Commonwealth versus Ralph, so we do not have an objection to what the questions or the re-instruction.
2: All right. Well, I'm sure as parties understand, as they say, the discharge of a deliberating juror is a sensitive undertaking. I was just specifically responding to the specific question that was asked. I don't feel that it is proper for me to side with one side or the other of the deliberations. I don't feel it's appropriate for me to say I agree with one juror or 11. At this point, I've asked if they are able to follow my instructions. According, they swore earlier that they could. They've said tonight at this point that they can. That was specifically addressed towards the specific question. And that's what I'm doing. So the defendant's objection is noted, and we will be in recess on this at this time. Thank you.
1: What I take from what we just heard is that clearly there's one juror. Reddington stands up, the defense attorney, and puts that into the ether as we're all watching and listening. Well, the one juror is the one that won't exonerate. That's what it sounds like he was trying to say. So let's remove that juror. The prosecution is like, we don't know which side the jurors are on at all. But guess what? I'm not the legal mind here. One of the best legal minds on the planet is Greg Jarrett, who joins me now. Greg, how are you?
5: I'm fine, Joe. Good to be with you.
1: You know, is that what you heard as well? There's one juror that's in question, and I think it sounded to me like the defense attorney was trying to pretend like that's the one juror that won't exonerate her.
5: Yeah, he may have reason to believe that, but he can't possibly know that for sure.
1: Right.
5: So, yeah, you know, as we've been talking on Sean's show throughout the week, we had no idea the numbers. Is it 6-6? Is it 9-3? Is it 11-1? Well, it turns out to be 11-1. That's abundantly clear from the remarks of the judge and the defense attorney. But the prosecutor has a valid point. Well, 11-1, which way?
1: Right.
5: Because you've got to be unanimous to either acquit or convict. And furthermore, convict of what? Are we talking about murder one? Murder two, the lesser included, or even manslaughter, which I think was a compromise offer from the judge. So there's a lot we don't know, and in many ways we're guessing. I will say this. What the judge has done here is absolutely proper, and it conforms with the requirements of the law in Massachusetts. I don't know if the defense attorney wanted in the alternative a mistrial so they can do it all over again or cop a plea in lieu thereof. But, you know, it's true that in Massachusetts, once jurors come back and say they're deadlocked, the judge is typically going to say, go back and try harder. The second time, he delivers what's called a dynamite charge, and that he did yesterday, telling the jurors, don't abandon your convictions, but seriously consider opposing views and reassess your own position and try to reach an agreement. The law in Massachusetts is that once you've given the dynamite charge and they come back and they say they're deadlocked after that, you got to declare a mistrial. But that's not what happened here. Apparently, the jury foreperson has indicated we've got one juror here who refuses to even acknowledge the law insofar as reasonable doubt is concerned. Now, I've seen this not frequently, but occasionally, where a juror just either refuses to participate, refuses to deliberate, refuses and says he or she's refusing to follow the law. And I've seen judges remove that particular juror because of that, because you're supposed to communicate and deliberate with fellow jurors. And if you're not doing that, you're trying to obstruct the process, there is firm legal grounds for a judge to remove the juror. Now, he hasn't done that yet.
1: Yeah.
5: And he apparently questioned the jurors under oath once again about, you know, what's going on and are you abiding by my instructions? So we have no idea where it's going to head, but it was proper for him to, for the third time, explain reasonable doubt under the law to the jury.
1: It's Greg Jarrett.com. Get every book that he's written. He's a great legal mind. The amazing Greg Jarrett. Interesting delineation, Greg, because it sounds like if I'm on the jury and I'm the one who's holding out, but I have good reason and I've got good moral compass as to why I'm holding out, and I can explain this is why I disagree with you, that's fine. But it sounds like the suggestion by the other 11 is this person isn't even following your instructions and is not following the law. Is that the difference that you're telling me?
5: Yes, it is. As I said before, an obstructionist on the juror who's not doing it based on the facts and the law, but simply doing it for their own, you know, personal reason, that's not a proper juror. And that's a juror who is defying their oath and their promise at the beginning of the trial that they would listen to the evidence and they would use the law and apply it to the evidence and make a determination. Sounds like you got one juror there who's resistant to doing that. And now it's very difficult for the judge because he can't intrude on the, you know, minute by minute, hour by hour deliberations of the jurors. But when you have been notified that there is a juror here who is interfering in the process itself,
1: yeah,
5: you're supposed to be following, you likely have to take action.
1: It's Greg Jarrett. Greg, is it likely what I said, that note says, can you explain reasonable doubt again? Or does the note say we've got one holdout and we're deadlocked? What do you think the note said?
5: Boy, it's hard to say. It could be a combination of both. We've got a juror who won't consider what reasonable doubt is.
1: Okay.
5: That's kind of my guess. Which is what prompted the judge, again, for the third time to, you know, explain reasonable doubt. He did it in the initial jury instructions. He did it during the dynamite charge yesterday.
1: Right.
5: And now he's done it for a third time today to try to get through to this holdout juror.
1: It's Greg Jarrett. Go and get everything Greg does. Amazing, a legal mind. I love having you on. Come on my show again soon, Greg. Let me ask you about not sequestering this jury. If there is any reason to sequester a jury, I think this would be a very good reason. You've got people outside protesting, yelling in your face. We now know that somebody was allegedly approached. A juror was allegedly approached as they walk out a door that I guess you can see them walk out of. Why not sequester them so that they're not inundated with this outside stuff?
5: Yes, I would probably do a half measure, not a typical full sequestration in a hotel where they're isolated. You got to take, you know, their cell phones and communication devices away from them and so forth.
1: Right.
5: In this day and age, that's very hard to do. What I would do is have the jurors meet at a secret location every day and bus them in and bring them in through the basement so they don't, you know, with blacked out windows, so you know, they don't see what's going on outside the courthouse. That's the
1: right
5: last thing you want to have happen is, you know, the nutballs outside, both for and against, influencing you know, this jury. And so, you know, I have been worrying about that, and I'm bewildered why that step wasn't taken.
1: I've got about a minute left, Greg. Thanks for jumping on early. Just do a little predicting. What's going to happen here?
5: Boy, I think one of two things. The juror will be removed, replacement juror, and then you got to start all over again because understand those other six jurors that have been waiting in the wings have not
1: yes
5: been part of deliberations. So, you know, you kind of hate to go through all of that given the fact that these existing seated jurors have been doing this for, what, 6-7 days?
1: Yeah.
5: And the other is to simply declare a mistrial. And then, you know, the question arises, will prosecutors retry Lindsey Clancy? Probably.
1: I would think so.
5: Yeah. And, you know, they have unlimited resources. The defense doesn't. You know, the parents, as I understand it, have spent all the money they have
1: yeah
5: on experts and costs and the defense attorney and so forth. So does that mean, you know, somewhere down the line? Maybe. Hard to know.
1: We're going to be watching it very closely. Thanks for your expertise and your friendship, Greg. It's Greg Jarrett. Go follow him everywhere. 800-941-SEAN. Joe Pags in for Sean Hannity back after this.
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7: Hey, Sean Hannity here. 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
19: A quiet residential neighborhood erupts in chaos. Carmine Galante, the feared boss of the Bonanno crime family, lies dead, his cigar still clutched between his teeth.
20: Masked men walked into Joe and Mary's luncheonette in Brooklyn today and gunned down Carmine Galante, a man believed to be the most powerful mafia chieftain in the country.
19: The execution sent shockwaves through the criminal underworld and set the stage for one of the most pivotal criminal cases in New York City history. From the minds behind the acclaimed television series comes Law and Order: Criminal Justice System. This isn't a scripted drama. These are real stories told by the people who have lived them.
0: My father should have been a dead man.
19: For decades, the mafia had New York City in a stranglehold, with law enforcement seemingly powerless to intervene. But the murder of Carmine Galante marked the beginning of the end. Discover how a group of young prosecutors took on the mafia, and with the help of law enforcement, brought down its most powerful figures. I'm Anasika Nicolazzi. And from Wolf Entertainment and iHeart Podcasts, this is Law & Order Criminal Justice System.
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1: 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Had breaking news all through the first hour. If you're just joining us now, where were you? We've been on for almost an hour. The Clancy case, had all sorts of stuff happening. No, there's not a verdict. Yes, more jury instructions. There's one holdout. We don't know which side they're on, either exoneration or guilty. We hope to find something more out as we go. As the breaking news comes in on this case, we will bring it to you right here. After the top of the hour, I've got Ted Cruz on, U.S. Senator, great state of Texas. I asked Ted Cruz directly, why won't you get rid of John Thune in leadership in the Republican side of the U.S. Senate? And he gives an answer that I didn't expect. Make sure you stick around for that. Going to be off the top of the hour. We've got much more coming your way, including what's going on in this midterm. I want to hear from you on this. Can the Republicans hold on to the House and the Senate? We'll break it all down. A lot more coming your way. Joe Pags in for Sean Hannity. Stay right here.
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4: Still deadlocked. I'm Lisa LaSera, Fox News. The jury in the Lindsey Clancy trial went home after a 6-day of deliberations without a verdict. As defense attorney Kevin Reddington blamed one juror for holding up the process, claiming that person is not following the court's instructions when it comes to reasonable doubt.
23: If we come back here in a half an hour with a mistrial because of a juror that has just spurned the instructions of this court, it's a shame. It's a real shame.
4: Plymouth County Assistant DA Jennifer Sprague.
24: There's no way to determine what the deliberations are, who's correct, who's incorrect, nor should we attempt to, because that's part of deliberations.
4: Clancy has admitted to strangling her 3 young children in 2023, but her defense says she suffered from postpartum psychosis. Prosecutors say she knew what she was doing. The Missouri Supreme Court has unanimously blocked new congressional districts backed by President Trump from being used in the November election and has ordered a statewide vote on whether to uphold or reject the new map. The Trump administration is asking the U.S. Supreme Court to lift a federal judge's order that blocks restrictions on mail-in voting.
25: The administration wants the Supreme Court to lift a temporary block issued by a federal judge in Boston, who's considering an extension.
26: The Postal Service's responsibility is to deliver ballots, not determine who may vote.
25: Tamika Simmons is general counsel for a sorority, one of the plaintiffs arguing the Trump executive order is unconstitutional. Under the changes, states would upload lists of eligible voters to a new online portal, which would track mail-in ballots. But it's not clear when that would be fully operational.
4: Fox's Lisa Brady. North Carolina is set to begin sending ballots to voters who requested them. Former Fox Sports analyst Mark Sanchez expected to plead guilty to charges ahead of a trial stemming from a fight last October outside an Indianapolis hotel where he was stabbed. 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

0: watching AOC. She's saying, I was only kidding about the things I used to say. 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
1: Joe Pags in for Sean Hannity. It is 800-941-SEAN. Breaking news throughout the entire first hour from Massachusetts. In the Clancy case, the juror sent yet another note into the judge, and the judge read the note, questioned every juror, gave new instructions about reasonable doubt, sent them off to go and deliberate. The defense attorney not very happy about that, but he can pound sand. It's going to have to come to some sort of a conclusion. If it does during this show, we'll bring it to you. Yep, the midterms, 61 days away. You can't sit on your hands. You've got to take part. I had a chance to talk to U.S. Senator Ted Cruz just yesterday, and I asked him very directly about what's going on. We've known each other a long time. Been a friend of mine for a long time, been my senator for a long time. We thought he might have been the president in 2016. Might he be a Supreme Court justice? Of course, I'm talking about Ted Cruz, U.S. Senator of the great state of Texas. Ted, how are you? Good to see you.
2: Bags, I'm doing fantastic. How are you doing?
1: I'm doing great. I have no idea how you sat down with Clarence Thomas for so long. I think that's amazing. I remember being a young guy in radio in 1990, 1991, seeing Joe Biden like an idiot, treat him badly in the confirmation hearings. I've got to get into that in earnest. The book is called Going Further, the Clarence Thomas story America never really heard. Go and get it now. It's available everywhere. Go to goingfurther.com to go find out more. I'd be an idiot not to start here, though, Ted. The midterms are coming up, and I feel like we're in trouble. I think that we can save it. I think we've got time. But I want to ask you a simple question that might make you mad. Hopefully you won't get mad at me. Why is John Thune still the majority leader in the Senate when you could do a better job, Mike Lee can do a better job, Rick Scott, Ron Johnson? I'll go down the list if you want. This guy simply will not get off the dime and get rid of the filibuster, at least making a talking filibuster, or just saying we're going to get a vote on the Save America Act to save America in November. Why can't we do something about John Thune? He looks like he's not doing anything, in my opinion. You could prove me wrong here.
2: Well, listen, I think we need to pass the Save America Act. I'm an original sponsor of the Save America Act. I am fighting tooth and nail to get my colleagues to pass it. Here's the challenge, Pags, which is right now we don't have 50 votes. There are 53 Republicans. To do anything, we need 50 votes. There are at least four hard no's. There may be more. And that, at the end of the day, that is not something John Thune controls. You've got some people. You've got, for example, Mitch McConnell is a hard no. Tom Tillis is a hard no. And I don't know of any answer. There has not been anything that President Trump has been able to do to change that. There's not been anything the White House has been able to change that. And it's hard to see what John Thune could do to change that. I have urged exactly what you said, that we force the Democrats to do a standing filibuster. We force them not just to raise a finger and say, I filibuster, but to stand and talk like Jimmy Stewart did.
1: Yes.
2: In It's a Wonderful, or Mr. Smith Goes to Washington, rather. Or for that matter, like I did against Obamacare, filibustering for 21 hours. I mean, we can make it harder on the Democrats, but the challenge is we have voted on the Save America Act multiple times, and we keep having Republicans vote no. And it frustrates the hell out of me. But the only answer is to get more conservatives in the Senate who are willing to stand up and fight, because we don't have 50 right now.
1: Are Tillis and McConnell a hard no just because they don't like President Trump? They allegedly are conservative guys. They allegedly would like for our vote to count and not to be disenfranchised in November. They want a real vote count, I would guess, in November, just to hurt Trump. Is that what this is?
2: Look, I think that's a big part of it. McConnell would say, now he has his whole career in the Senate opposed any federal regulations of voting, and most of that he's opposed from Democrats who are trying to undermine voting. And so in his mind, he views this as a principled opposition. Listen, I would say both Mitch and Tom are also pissed at President Trump, and President Trump played a significant role in ending their political careers. They're both leaving the Senate at the end of this year, and that's a challenge, that you've got some senators that the president has leaned in and come against, and unfortunately some of them hold grudges. And so that, I don't like it. It's frustrating, but there is a reality of math of counting to 50 that has proven really challenging.
1: Aren't you a good example of how you can get over that? I mean, you guys called each other every name in the book in 2016, and now you're somebody who has a very good relationship with President Trump, and you guys are getting something done. Are these guys just so old school that they're dug in and they're not going to change?
2: I don't know. You're right. In 2016, President Trump and I both beat the living daylights out of each other.
1: Yeah.
2: And I was the last man standing. I beat him in 12 states all over the country.
1: I know.
2: And we stood in the arena, and I punched him in the face as hard as I could, and he punched me in the face as hard as he could, and it was a real fight. But when it was over, I had a choice to make. And you know, I could have decided to be ticked off. I could have decided to take my ball and go home. But to be honest, Joe, if I was going to do that, I needed to submit my resignation as a senator as well, because I couldn't represent 32 million Texans and do right. my job if I wasn't willing to work with the president to get real victories. And so the week after the general election in 2016, I got on a plane. I flew to New York. I went to Trump Tower. And I spent 4.5 hours with the president and his senior team. And I said, Mr. President, we have been given something that is extremely rare and that is historic. We have been given control of the White House, the Senate, and the House. That right. almost never happens. And I said, I don't want to waste it. And I told him, Mr. President, I want to roll up my sleeves. I want to go to work and do the hard work to deliver on our promises, to deliver on what we told the American people. And I've spent more than a decade as President Trump's strongest ally in the U.S. Senate. And he and I have an incredible record, I think, of working hand in hand and winning historic victories for the American people. That's what I wish all 53 Republicans were doing in the Senate. But unfortunately, that's not what all 53 Republicans are doing.
1: Book is out now. Go and get it. Anywhere you get great books, or go to goingfurther.com. It's Going Further, the Clarence Thomas story America never really heard. When we talk about the Senate and the House and having majorities, of course, you've got it now, slim in both bodies. Yep. I think you can add in Minnesota. I think you can add in Michigan in the midterm elections yep. if we do it right. The DSA is very, very good at communicating, although this guy, Abdul Al-Sayed, is really shooting himself in the foot. You can't say you hate Mackinac Island. You can't say that yep. You know, football is toxic masculinity. You can't ask Jesse Waters if he's circumcised. I mean, the guy's making a fool out of himself. I know that I've got 15 stations just in Michigan, as you know, and they're yep. listening very closely right now. Ted, can we save the Senate, maybe gain in the Senate in November?
2: Look, I think we can, and I think Michigan is our single biggest pickup opportunity in the country. Abdul Al-Sayed is a radical candidate. And one of the really frightening things that we're witnessing right now is a literal communist takeover, an Islamist takeover
1: yes.
2: of the Democrat Party. And you look at Abdul Al-Sayed, he is a Marxist, and he is an Islamist. The single largest donor to Al-Sayed's super PAC is his father-in-law. And his father-in-law was one of the founders of one of the largest Islamic organizations in the United States that is closely affiliated with the Muslim Brotherhood. This is a radical who says that he is committed to following Sharia law. And by the way, this is a radical from a family who has been consistently undermining America. His sister is a rabid communist. She is on the faculty of the University of Chicago, though she says she hates the University of Chicago. She hates America. She hates the Constitution.
1: Wow.
2: This is where he comes from. This is what he is fighting for. And listen, if you look at the DSA, the Democrat Socialists of America, read what they have in their platform that they say they want. They advocate, number one, abolishing the Senate.
1: Yeah.
2: This guy Al-Sayed is running to serve in the Senate on a platform of abolishing the body he's running for.
1: Smart.
2: The DSA says they want to essentially rip up the Constitution. They want to make the president report to the House of Representatives. The House of Representatives would essentially be the Politburo. Mm. They want to make the Supreme Court report to the House of Representatives. Now, why do they want to do that? Because if the Supreme Court reports to the all-powerful Politburo, it means you have no free speech rights. You have no religious liberty rights. You have no Second Amendment right to keep and bear arms because the government can do whatever they want. And understand, you look at Comrade Mondami in New York City, who is the most powerful Democrat in the country. It is the Green-Red Alliance, the Marxist and Islamist coming together. They both hate the same things.
1: Right.
2: And that is us. They hate Christians. They hate Jews. They hate capitalism. They hate the Constitution. And they hate Americans. If you look at what Mondami says he wants to do, it is to seize the means of production, to take over and destroy capitalism. That's not what Michigan believes. That's not what Texas believes.
1: Right.
2: Just this week, James Tallarico here in Texas, we have video of him talking to left-wing activists and saying he's talking about capitalism, white supremacy, and climate change. And he says all three are systems of oppression that we have to dismantle. Understand, James Tallarico is running for Senate because he wants to dismantle capitalism. That
1: it's
2: ain't
1: nuts.
2: Texas.
1: Well, Ted, you're right. I want to go back to the Islamist mention that you just made, though, in New York. Mamdani has Kathy Hochul go to some get-together. Now, I grew up Catholic. I don't know what your religion is. I grew up Catholic. I'm an Italian guy. You probably grew up Catholic. I'm not sure what you are. Now, I'm non-denominational Christian. But had somebody come to my house, we invited them to our house and showed up dressed as a nun. We would have asked them to leave. Are you stupid? You don't have to dress like a nun because I'm Catholic. For some reason, Hochul dons the hijab and goes somewhere to show that she's what? Part of the Muslim movement. I don't get it. AOC has done it. Hillary Clinton has done it. Now, if you're a dignitary, and let's say you bring your wife and you're going to go visit Saudi Arabia, and they say, while you're here, please wear what's traditional. Maybe you'll think about doing that. But in New York City, in New York State, in Texas, we should don, you know, traditional Muslim gear. What are these people doing? Ted, what are they proving? Hochul doesn't know enough to know that the radical leftists in this country would be the first they would get rid of if Islamists took over. Does she not get that? Why are they bending the knee to this movement? I don't get it.
2: Look, it is power. And the Green Red Alliance, the Islamists and the Marxists, they come together because they share hatreds. And if you look at most Democrats, let's take Democrats in the Senate. Most of the Democrats in the Senate are not themselves Marxists. They're not themselves Islamists.
1: Right.
2: But they're terrified of them. Because that's the base of their party. That's where the energy is. That's where the money is. That's where the young people are. And Mamdani, the Marxists and Islamists are winning primaries. They won three primaries, beating longtime Democrats in Manhattan.
1: Right.
2: They've won primaries in Colorado. They won the primary in Michigan with Abdul al-Sayed. They won a primary in Florida. They won a primary in Oklahoma, for Pete's sake.
1: Crazy.
2: I mean, this is, and every Democrat, Hochul is terrified. Of AOC and Mamdani. By the way, Chuck Schumer cannot win another election in New York. He will be primary. My prediction is Schumer won't even run because this is the base of their party now, and they have them held hostage. And the rest of them are just desperately, all they want is power. Principle doesn't matter to them. They don't believe anything except staying in power. And these radicals, like, believe them when they tell you what they want to do. And listen, as you know, Joe, Marxism for me and my family, it's not theoretical. We've lived through it. My family was imprisoned and tortured in Cuba. Communists. Let me tell you a story from Cuba when Fidel Castro took over. My grandmother, my abuela, she was a school teacher. She taught sixth grade in Cuba. And she told me when I was a little boy about what happened when Castro took over. And she said the soldiers came to the schools and they went into the kindergartens and the first grades. And they asked all the students, they said, close your eyes and pray to Jesus. Pray to Jesus for candy. And the kids all did so. They opened their eyes. No candy. The soldiers then.

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2: News out of Massachusetts, the judge has sent the jury home for the day. And again, they're going home. 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He wants them to come to a conclusion in the Lindsey Clancy case. And at the end of the day, we all want that, don't we? 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We'll talk about Clancy. We'll also talk about what Ted Cruz had to say. The midterms and a lot more. Evita Duffy will be on this program next hour. Do not touch that dial. It's Joe Pags in for Sean Hannity. Go to Hannity.com. 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We'll talk to you in just a bit. Do not touch that dial. I want to hear from you on this stuff.
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2: 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It's Joe Pags. You can call him the usual number, 800-941-SEAN. 800-941-SEAN-7326 is how you spell Sean. Along with Linda and Ethan and my daughter Sam, who's my executive producer on my show. Enjoying my time here with you on a Thursday. Check my show out. It's on After Sean on many of these radio stations based in San Antonio. You can find us if you look. And at the end of the day, it's always just a special honor to get that call from Linda and from Sean to get something done here. We're watching what's going on with the Clancy case, and I intended to talk a lot about the midterms today because it's really, really important. We always say it's the most important midterms of our lives, but the Clancy case has had all sorts of moving parts today, all sorts of breaking news and developing news, and the latest is this: the judge has sent the jurors home for the day. I don't like that they're not sequestered. Doesn't make any sense to me. I can't wrap my brain around how they're not sequestered, knowing you've got these pink shirt wearing nut jobs out front of the courthouse. You've got people allegedly accosting jurors as they come out at an obvious door after the day of deliberations. And today, if you're just joining us, there was a lot of stuff going on. You had the jury who now for the third straight day said, we can't come to a verdict. We can't come to a decision that's unanimous. And they sent another note to the judge. We assumed it might have been the lunch order, and then it turned out it wasn't. It was something more like, hey, can you explain reasonable doubt again? Or it might have actually said, we've got one holdout. Now, the defense attorney takes advantage of that. This guy Reddington, he stands up and says, we have to get rid of the one juror and replace that juror with one of the six alternates. And the judge rejects that, and I guess Reddington got very animated in the courtroom. The judge then meets individually with every juror. It's assumed through our friend Greg Jarrett that the judge says to the jurors, can you follow the law and the instructions I've given you? And they appear to all say yes, because I thought he was going to release. I'll be honest. Linda, did you think what I thought, that he might have been saying, that's it, you're hung, it's a mistrial? Because I did not see him say, go back and deliberate again. Then he did it.
3: You know, it's funny. I think that he is of the opinion that they can get it done. And I think if I had to guess, I think that he wants it to get it done because he feels like that's what the people should be an answer. And unfortunately, it may be uncomfortable to be in the position that they're in. I strongly feel that the jury should have been sequestered. I don't know why they are exposing them to all the lunatics that have already judge and jury the story on social media. Additionally, I was talking to Ethan about this earlier. I really don't know why more people aren't discussing the fact that she has never been clinically diagnosed for postpartum. This is something that Reddington has done. She has never been diagnosed by a doctor that she has postpartum disorder. It's not in any of her records. It's not anywhere in any of the medications that she's been prescribed that it's because of the postpartum diagnosis she's received. So as far as I'm concerned, this is her defendant's, you know, her defense attorney's angle to get her off the hook. And I think, and this is just my opinion, that Americans in general, our news is so sanitized. Yep. And so we're kept from what really happened. Perhaps if some of these morons wearing pink outside and some of the people on the jury could see what those children look like face down with exercise bands wrapped around their necks, squeezing it down to within an inch, their last breaths of their life and a most painful death, maybe if they saw real images of that, they would have a different opinion on who the victims are in this case. Because I'll tell you what, it sure as hell is not Lindsay Clancy.
2: I couldn't agree with you more. I think you're absolutely right. At the end of the day, you've got three dead kids, and she did it. And I'm not saying that she's criminally responsible for it. We'll find out when the jury comes back with a verdict. But I also saw that slick move by Reddington. And for those just joining us now, again, the show's been on for 2.5 hours, for an hour and a half. What's the matter? You can't give us an hour and a half of your day? At the end of the day, this Reddington guy is a very, very good lawyer, because he, in open court, makes the suggestion, the inference, that the one holdout is the one that wants to convict her. And the other 11 all want to let her off. He doesn't have any clue if that's the case. The judge doesn't even know what the holdout is, either guilty or not guilty. So that, I mean, Linda, that honestly, that was a very slick move by this guy. He must be getting paid pretty well.
3: Never put it past a defense attorney to make you think that they have all the answers. The only thing that guy knows how to do right now is slam papers. I don't know who has the hot mic on his desk, but I was talking to Ethan earlier and I was like, enough with the slamming papers and the theatrics. Once that defense attorney said, I love her, she's a wonderful mother, I'm like, okay, listen, do me a favor, please. There are three children that have lost their lives at her hands. Right. That actually is not up for debate. So to say something like she's a wonderful mother is actually very disgusting, not to mention
2: she's not a
3: fact,
2: mother anymore. Bro, she's not a mother.
3: You're going to be, for the rest of your life, your legacy is going to be that you set precedent for mothers who murder their children. I'll tell you what, if she was a man and she had a disorder, you know where she'd be right now? On death row.
2: They well, I mean, we talked about it earlier. The guy,
3: I know, Sam found that story. There's about 12 others just like it. There's
2: Sam, where was that from? Was that South Carolina? Where was the guy from? Yes. I forget.
4: South Carolina.
2: All right, so this guy faces a jury. 3 hours later, they're eating dinner. This guy's done. Five dead children. And he's done. Because, now listen, again, I've got five daughters. I've got a wife. I've got three sisters. I have three sisters. I've got granddaughters, two granddaughters. I can't imagine not protecting them with every fiber of my being. I can't imagine it. And then the answer, well, you're not a woman. You don't know. You didn't go through it. Well, I've been around pregnant people my entire life. Pregnant women. I'm not going to say people because they'll think I'm a trans, you know, activist.
3: Hanging out with Tallarico down there in Texas.
2: he's just out the road in Austin. But at the end of the day, you've got people who are family men who can absolutely say, I'm the protector. I'm the hunter, the gatherer. This woman sends the husband away. I had Jennifer Koffendaffer on the other day on my show, FBI former special agent. She said, when you go through exactly the planning she did to kill them and then making sure, like monitoring where he is, how long will he be before he gets back, talking to him on the phone after killing the kid. Don't worry, the kids are in the basement. They're dead. I mean, when you look at that, you want me to think that some man's voice went through some hallucination that she was having postpartum psychosis as she's methodically planning the act? It blows my mind. This should have been an open and closed case. Have a nice day. Goodbye. Because now, if there was an argument about how they died, I see why we're taking so long. Nobody argues that she did it. And it blows my mind. And the whole medication thing, you're so right. They're making these diagnoses. Koffendaffer, the other day on my show, said she's still on most of those medications today. So I'm
3: well,
2: like,
3: supposedly
2: what?
3: She only had two in her system at the time of the attack that she did to her children. Now, I'm not a doctor. I'm glad I'm not a doctor because our medical system is completely screwed. But putting that to the side for a hot second, when I talk about this woman and what she had in her system, this is a labor and delivery nurse. This is somebody who went to school and studied medicine, studied nursing, and was the person typically giving out information about drugs and care and worked in a hospital. So for her to now claim ignorance as if she doesn't know what's going on is a really tall tale. The whole thing is a tall tale. She's just filled with evil. She's an evil person. She took the lives of a 5, a 3, and an 8-month-old. Sorry, not sorry. Go spend your life in prison. I hope you get the death sentence and then go see, you know, the Satan. That's where you belong. You're a bad person.
2: It's worth mentioning that the judge gives them the opportunity to do manslaughter, which makes no sense because, again, there's a lot of planning here.
3: Oh, my God. And I so agree with you on that. I'm so glad you said that.
2: The idea, well, he wants a verdict, and I think he wanted to give them an out. But that's not going to work either because somebody still won't even agree to that. Which completely boggles my mind. Here's somebody who did something heinous who should not be. I've always had a question about the whole incompetent to stand trial, the whole insanity thing. Doesn't make them any less dead. It doesn't make them come back. And if she really was overtaken by some evil hallucinogenic man's voice, why isn't she weeping her face off in the courtroom every day? My kids are dead. She's sitting there. She's smiling. She's talking to the defense attorney. She's having a drink. I just don't buy it. But Sam, you're the younger generation. Anything on this?
4: Right.
2: I mean, when you watch this, what are you thinking?
4: I totally agree. I think when I see her photos, I just think that she looks evil. She is evil. And like we've been saying, if this were a man, he would be convicted in 2 hours or less. I mean, it's a no-brainer. As Judge Judy says, it's an easy.
2: It is an easy, without a doubt. It's 800-941-SHAWN, 800-941-7326. Make sure you call in right now. You could also go to Hannity.com. 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And if you like the interview with Ted Cruz last hour, it's 36 minutes long. We didn't have time to play the entire thing today. Go to joepags.com/YouTube, where it's doing big numbers today. Let me go to the phone lines because a lot of people want to be heard on this. We didn't have time to get to you in the first hour. Going to be Mark in Tampa, Florida. Mark, what's going on line two? Hi.
5: Hi, Mr. Joe Pags. Thanks for taking my call.
2: You bet.
5: As a retired dentist here in Florida, you know, we have a prescription drug monitoring program that, you know, basically classifies what type of medication you're giving, especially opioids or psychotropic meds, not only the type, but the dosage, the frequency of administration, and so on. I don't know how these doctors didn't communicate to each other. And also, what evidence is there that she was taking or not taking these medications, and what influence of compliance or noncompliance did that have? Those questions didn't seem to be asked.
2: Well, I'm with you, and I think that the defense attorney wants to keep that out. He wants to push this idea, and thanks for the call, Mark, out of line two, out of Tampa. It's 800-941-SEAN. At the end of the day, it's just a defense. At the end of the day, it's his way to possibly get her from having to spend the rest of her life in prison. I mean, if she goes to some mental institution, it's not going to be very long, and then she'll be out again. A side note of this story that a lot of people aren't talking about is that Clancy and her ex-husband are on a suit. They're both suing for millions of dollars against the mental health institutions, or maybe the whoever was prescribing the drugs. Linda, did you know that they're on a suit together? This guy who's moved on and married somebody else?
3: I did not.
2: I mean, they want millions of dollars. It's like a joint lawsuit that they're doing, and they're looking to make millions off of their dead children. It doesn't mean that he was involved. It doesn't mean that he did something wrong, like Lisa Rinna and other idiots will say. It doesn't mean that he drove her to do this. But I find it to be very, very odd. If something were to happen, and it would never happen in my life, anything like this, the last thing I would do is join my ex-wife and try to go after, you know, somebody for millions of dollars, as I know she's the one that offed my children. The whole thing is very sick.
3: I'm going to give you two pieces of my point of view on this guy.
2: Please.
3: So if you can be married to someone like this, her murdering these children wasn't the first time you knew that she was evil. That wasn't your first clue. They had live-in care. They had two different nannies. The kids went to school from 8 in the morning till 5 o'clock at night. They were 5 and 3.
2: Oh, wow.
3: And then they have, you know, they had money. They have family nearby. So you have all of this help, and you are still not able to properly care for your children. That's not just a her problem. That's a him problem, too. So that means both of them are in on the our lives come first. We haven't realized yet that once you have kids, if you're, in my opinion, a good parent, your kids come first. Period. End of sentence.
2: 100%.
3: If you haven't learned that lesson, you're probably not the best parent. So in my opinion, these guys were probably both not the greatest parents. She obviously is a lot worse, but it doesn't mean that he was, you know, winning any Father of the Year awards, in my opinion.
2: Interesting dynamic. I mean, I hadn't even thought about it that way, because as a father, I think about how I do as a father. I think about how my wife does as a mother. I think about how my children do as parents. So I'm with you. I never thought about that angle of it. I didn't know that they were out of the house for 9 hours a day. And then they had, you know, in-home care. These people were busy, obviously, trying to still live their independent lives away from the fact that they
3: exactly.
2: had three kids. And they
3: exactly.
2: kept having kids. But it's not like they had one. And killing one would be too much. But they had three. They kept on having children. I guess they thought this cycle would work. Hey, look at us. We're the perfect family. Let's take some pictures together and then go live our independent lives. That actually makes me a little bit more sick. So thanks for bringing that up. It is 800-941-SEAN, 800-941-SEAN. Want to hear from you. Going to hit a break here. We come back. A lot of people are lined up because they want to be heard on this. Where are you on this case? What do you think that one juror is holding out? Do they think not guilty? Or do they think guilty? I think it's more likely the one juror is holding out and they think not guilty. I don't know that. It's just a guess. But I would think that's more likely than 11 say she's not guilty and one says she's guilty. I think that would be odd. Joe Pags in for Sean Hannity. We're coming right back. Stay here.
6: 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Has the news you need. 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
2: Pags in for Hannity. Got to go to line two. It's Tom in Florida about the Clancy case. Tom, what's on your mind? Hi.
23: Hey, good morning. How you doing?
2: I'm doing well. Got about a minute for you, Tom. Make it happen.
0: Maybe this guy is involved in it. She took advantage of his wife, knowing she's on medication, overdrugged her, got rid of the kids, remarried. And plus, this lady has premeditated signs. She was on the computer seeing how far it takes them to get to places. And what places had stuff that she was looking for to send them to go get. Definitely not, I don't think it's all psychosis. I think it's premeditated, some of it as well.
2: Tom, I appreciate the call. Thanks. Let me answer you this way. And this is truly what I believe. If he were involved, then she would have said something by now, because her life is on the line. She's going to spend the rest of her life behind bars if they find her guilty. And at this point, he's married to somebody else. The kids are all gone. There's no connection there anymore except for the lawsuit. And she doesn't benefit from the lawsuit if she's in prison. I think that she would have said something by now had he been involved. Let me quickly go to Vicky in Oklahoma. I'm talking 30 seconds, Vicky, but I want to hear from you. Let's go.
1: Okay. Well, I have one comment or a question. If she was so depressed, why didn't she just kill herself?
2: That's it. Vicky, thanks for the call. I mean, that's a very, very good question. I've often asked this question. When people do murder-suicide, and allegedly she tried to commit suicide, when people do that, the question is very simple to me. Why don't you just take yourself out before you hurt anybody else who's innocent? And this doesn't mean I want you to hurt yourself, but if you're going to do it anyway and you decided that you're going to do it, why is it that three little babies have to go too? And again, she somehow wasn't able to kill herself, although she was able to strangle the life out of her three children that she bore, right there in the basement floor. Doesn't make any sense. I'm sickened by the entire thing. Vicky, great question. I will reject that he's somehow involved, because I think that she would have, to save her own life, would have said so by now. Got to hit a break here. Lots coming next hour, including, I think, Linda saved a dog. We got to talk about that. Keep it here on the Sean Hannity Show.
7: 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Now, on this 25th anniversary year of 9/11, our friends at the Tunnel to Towers Foundation honor the heroes like New York City Police Department Detective Eric Michael Kaleha. Kaleha dreamed of being a police officer and fulfilled that dream by joining the NYPD in 1994. Now, he worked his way up to the rank of detective, and he answered the call after September 11th, serving at Ground Zero in the many months that followed. In 2022, sadly, he was diagnosed with multiple cancers tied to his heroic service. 5 months later, he sadly passed away. He is survived by his wife, Marilyn, and his two children. Because in the Tunnel to Towers Foundation, they were able to pay off the mortgage on the family home through their Fallen First Responder Home Program. 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
8: They'll try again tomorrow. I'm Lisa Lacera, Fox News. After a sixth day of deliberations, the jury in the Lindsey Clancy trial has failed to reach a verdict, the judge telling them to come back in the morning.
9: There appears to be concern about one juror not understanding or refusing to follow the jury instruction about what it means to have reasonable doubt. After the note, the judge spoke to each juror individually. In Massachusetts, the burden is on the prosecution to prove beyond a reasonable doubt that Lindsey Clancy was sane when she strangled her three children.
8: Fox's Brian Yenis in Plymouth. Clancy's defense argues she suffered from postpartum psychosis. Minneapolis police identified the suspect in yesterday's deadly shooting at an apartment building.
25: Drew Evans, superintendent of Minnesota's Bureau of Criminal Apprehension, says the suspected shooter, 35-year-old Carlton Neal Johnson, shot a woman officials believe he has a child with during a custody exchange outside of his apartment complex before shooting two workers at the facility and two other residents.
26: Two of the victims died of their injuries, a 63-year-old male and a 61-year-old male. Both were believed to be residents of the Shoreline Plaza apartments.
25: Officials believe the suspect died in an exchange of gunfire with Minneapolis police, noting three officers were injured, one not by gunfire.
8: Fox's Kristen Goodwin, three others were shot and taken to hospitals. President Trump calling it horrible and ridiculous after the Missouri Supreme Court blocked new congressional maps that he backed from being used in the November election and has ordered a statewide vote on whether to uphold or reject the map. In Maryland, voters will decide in November on a congressional redistricting amendment being pushed by Democrats. The state Supreme Court ruled that the proposed constitutional amendment must be placed on the November ballot, reversing two lower court rulings that blocked it from going to voters. America's listening to Fox News.
27: Hello, everyone. This is Ainsley Earhart. Thank you for joining me for the 52-episode podcast series, The Life of Jesus.
28: Neil McDonough portrays Jesus. Stacey Keach, Sean Astin,